Well, a good Wednesday evening to you. Welcome to the show. You are listening to The Blues Never Die on CHRW 94.9. I am your host, Scott Wilkinson. That was Crystal Shawanda from her newest album, Sing Pretty, a track called Would You Know Love? And I'm going to play several Indigenous artists, Canadian Indigenous artists, because it's National Day of Truth and Reconciliation, or Orange Shirt Day. I'm going to play another Crystal tune from her new album, Sing Pretty, Too Far to Turn Around. Then I'm going to play the Pappy Johns Band. They've been around for a long time, from the Six Nations area, doing a Warren Haynes song, which comes into play later in the show. Soulshine. And Blue Moon Marquee from out west, Duncan, B.C. They consist of A.W. Cardinal, who's Indigenous, and Jasmine Collette, who is not. They've also racked up a fair number of awards and kudos in the folk scene and the blues scene. I mean, Blues Award, I do believe. Yeah. So, here's another Crystal Shawanda tune. Too Far to Turn Around, Pappy John's Band with Soulshine, and Blue Moon Marquee, Trickster Coyote.

Let's bring it a little closer to home. So back in the 80s, I think I've told this story before. There was a band around town that was really, they were the tops in the blues scene, the Hot Flames, fronted by Douglas Watson. And I remember the first time I went to see them, they were playing at the West End Bar out in Westmount. And so I'm watching the band, and I hear this harmonica. I don't see a harmonica player. I'm like, okay, where the hell's that noise coming from? And finally, you know, I saw it was Robbie Antone. He was hiding behind the amps. He was so shy. He was just a kid. I don't think he was 20 yet then. And I thought, man, this kid is good. I mean, he's really good. And now he's super shy. And he's going to get great. And all that came true. He lost his shyness. He now can front a band. And he got it exponentially better. So, that being said, it's a long intro. Going to play some Robbie Antone from his Tribute to the Blues album, a tune called Help Me. And then another transplanted local, kind of local guy, Ronnie Douglas, two-time Aboriginal Award winner with the Ronnie Douglas Band. I believe he's from the Six Nations, but I know Toronto has been where he was based out of for probably the past 30 years. But he's moved up recently to the Bruce County area, Kincardine, that type of thing. And he sent me a promo single just a couple weeks ago called Universal Blues. I'm going to play that. And Joel Johnson, good buddy of mine from Brantford. He's originally from Six Nations. From his Blues Juice 2. And Joel is just one hell of a great guy. Snappy dresser, too. Really snappy dresser. Blues Juice 2, a track called Make It Happen. Here is London's own Robbie Antone, Ronnie Douglas, and Joel Johnson.

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As promised, here's Joel Johnson with Make It Happen. I'm going to follow that up with Joel's from Six Nations, lives in Brantford. Derek Miller, another guy from Six Nations. Derek Miller has won 2 Junos. He even played the closing ceremonies at the Vancouver 2010 Olympics. And then Lyle Ogic, who's a young guy who I think needs to get a lot more exposure. Truly. He's self-trained harp player out of the Kitigan Algonquin Reserve up in northern Quebec, now based out of Ottawa. And he does a lot of festivals. He's done Tremblant and that, Calabogie. I'd like to see him up at Lighthouse. Okay, Joel Johnson with Make It Happen. Derek Miller with Devil Came Down Sunday. And Lyle Ogic and Northern Steam with Devil Man's Dues. A couple devils in there.

0: What do you think of Lyalogic?
1: I think it's great. I really do. I mean, self-taught and everything, and come on. I mean, again, I think he really deserves a lot more dues than he gets. Well, back to Derek Miller. Kind of a touchy topic. He got his start in the 90s working with Buffy St. Marie in her touring band, and that's a whole new, whole other topic altogether, the acculturation that she apparently or reportedly did. But anyway, okay, on with the show. So while I was putting together this list of indigenous artists, I realized that there are so many that have come out of Six Nations outside of Brantford. And I mean, Robbie Robertson's from there. I mean, just tons. And yeah. It's and I know that blues and country are a big part of, I wouldn't know of their culture, but they sure migrate towards it. That's a fact. And now, the artists that I have picked are certainly not the list. I mean, there's tons, and I could probably do a whole show if I had all the material, which I don't, or even aware of the artists, which I'm not. But I'm going to leave you with one more artist. Now, he's not from Six Nations. He's from Alert Bay, BC. Garrett T. Willie. I've played him on the program before. He's got two albums out, one from 1923 called Same Pain, and one from this year in February. He put it out called Bill's Cafe, and another indigenous artist that I think really needs to get some hype behind him because he's a talented young guy. Garrett T. Willie, I'm going to play Rolled from his 2023 album, Same Pain, and Going to Toronto from this year's album, Bill's Cafe. Here is Garrett T. Willie.

So, drop me a line. Who did I miss that you would have liked to have heard? All right, let's do a birthday. Born in 1977, Lance Lopez from Dallas, Texas, from his handmade music album, Low Down Way.

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6: Welcome back. Let's do the blues news. Again, I always say it, and I always will. This is an abridged version. I've got stuff going into the new year. Go to the Facebook page, and while you're there, leave us a like. Not necessary, but leave us a request. That I would love to hear. Love to see. It gives me opportunity to play stuff that I might not normally think about or pick. And I have got a huge, huge library. So if I don't have it, I'll find it. I'm going to go to about the middle of November. God, it's hard to believe I'm going to... You know, I shouldn't be surprised because I say it every year. Like, where the hell did the summer go? It was a good one. Well, weather-wise, it was a good one. It wasn't great for me, but anyway. Okay. October 1st, Steve Mariner is going to be at the Vortman Studio Theater in Ancaster. He'll be at the Portuguese Club on the 3rd of October in Chatham, 7:30 p.m. for that. $30 for Canada South Blues Society members and $35 for non-members. October 4th, Harry Manx will be at the Old Town Hall in Elmer. 7:30 p.m. start for that, $49. October 10th, road trip. Chris Tone, Kingfish Ingram's going to be at Massey Hall in Toronto. October 16th has Rain, Queen of the Blues, at the Westdale in Hamilton, 7:30 p.m. 47 in advance, 52 at the door. October 29th, my buddy from Vancouver Island, Mark Christinger, is going to be around doing his Ontario swing, annual Ontario swing. He'll be in at the Brant in Paris, Ontario on the 29th. The 30th, he'll be right here in London at Scott's Corners, and I should get down to see him. I've promised him a couple times. October 31st, Garnetta Cromwell and the Groove Masters will be at the Concession Street BIA Halloween Parade in Hamilton, and that is free. I didn't know they had Halloween parades. Kind of cool, though. November 11th has the Sandpipers at the Fork River Brewing Company at 7 p.m. November 16th, Jack DeKaiser will be at the Lighthouse Theater in Port Dover. Also on the 16th, the André Bisson Band will be at the Westdale in Hamilton at 8 p.m. $38 for that. November 18th, Black in the Rodeo Kings. At 18th and 19th, Black in the Rodeo Kings will be at Alien Hall. Both shows start at 6:30. Both shows, $64 in advance, $69 at the door. Let's do some live stuff. So Warren Haynes has just put out a brand new album. It was recorded back in 2019. Live album called Dreams and Songs. And he's done it with an orchestra. Now, don't get all, oh no, God, orchestra in the blues. It's doesn't overpower the music at all. It's actually quite tasteful. 64-piece symphony orchestra. And he recorded at his hometown in Asheville, North Carolina, at the Thomas Wolfe Auditorium. Now, Warren Haynes was with, I mean, he's obviously Government Mule, got his own projects, and he was with the Allman Brothers for a number of years. Now, I can remember

in the 90s, and I don't know exactly what year it was. I went to see the Allman Brothers, and I had not heard of Warren Haynes. Well, not entirely true. I knew he was with the Dickie Betts band, but I really, I mean, I just, from the liner notes, I didn't know who he was, that type of thing. So when the Allman Brothers were on stage, I'm thinking, who the hell is this guy? I've been a fan ever since. So back to the album. Dreams and Songs. It was just released on the 18th, a couple weeks ago. I'm going to play three tracks from it, but I'm going to cover the Government Mule. I'm going to play a Government Mule tune, an Allman Brothers tune, and something that Warren Haynes does a lot of with the Mule, even by himself. They play so many covers very well, very, very well. I've got a 12-CD compilation of just covers by Haynes and the Mule. So, without further ado, Warren Haynes albums, Dream and Songs, recorded March 17th, 2019 at the Thomas Wolfe Auditorium in Asheville, North Carolina. We'll do a Mule tune, Banks of the Deep End, Allman Brothers tune, Whipping Post, and a cover. A Marley, Bob Marley cover. You'll recognize it. Here is live Warren Haynes.

0: Warren Haynes, his brand new album, Dreams and Songs. So that was a Bob Marley tune called One. There was quite a bit of orchestration in that one, so I lied. But sometimes you need a little culture in your life. There are also at least two, I think there's three, I haven't looked, I don't have the playlist in front of me, of Grateful Dead tunes. And I'm a big fan of the Dead, but not everybody is, so I decided not to play any of those. I will talk to you on the other side.
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0: Kind of an interesting story. On this day in 1974, Lynyrd Skynyrd, early in their touring career, accused Blue Oyster Cult, they were opening for Blue Oyster Cult, of muddying up their sound. And I don't think anybody was actually charged for it or if anything was proven about it, but I got to tell you a story. So, I don't even know what year it was. Todd Rundgren was opening up for Blue Oyster Cult here in London, out at the Ice House. And I'm a big Blue Oyster Cult fan and a big Todd Rundgren fan. I mean, I drove all the way down to the Ark in Michigan to see him. But so I was there to see both of them equally. And Rundgren came out. And now Rundgren, if you know anything about him, is a sound engineer, producer. So his sound should be impeccable. It was horrible, absolutely horrible. And he was opening for Blue Oyster Cult. So, I don't know. I'll just leave it at that. I really don't know. But it was just horrible. It was so bad that I went out of my way to go see Rundgren at a different venue just by himself. Okay. Oh, and I have to say, that Blue Oyster Cult show, I think it was 76. I'm not positive. I'd have to double check. Was the Reaper Tour, Don't Fear the Reaper Tour. And they had a laser light show that was a couple shows after that was banned, because they were sending laser lights out into the audience and there was fear of people getting their retinas fried. But anyway, I digress. A birthday today. We'll do one more birthday. Born in 1935, passed in 1984. ZZ Hill. I'm going to play a track. I'm going to play the title track from his Down Home Blues album that was released in 1992. We'll follow it up with Rhiannon Giddens' new album out. Now, she's not a blues artist per se, more of a folk Appalachian type, but she does do a lot of blues interspersed in her music. She's originally from the Carolina Chocolate Drops, which were a bit more bluesy. Her new album is Hope is a Thing with Feathers. I believe that because I'm a big birder. Step Away Blues is the track I want to play. And Bob Seger, the album Face the Promise, it came out in 2006. There's a 20th anniversary version that just came out, and there's some extra tracks on it. I'm going to play a track off that called Red Eye to Memphis. Here is ZZ Hill, Rhiannon Giddens, and Bob Seger.

a bonus track from Face the Promise, just released recently, 20th anniversary, with my Facebook friend Sean Murphy on backing vocals. Jemiah Rogers is an artist out of Chicago. He was actually, he's almost like a child prodigy. He plays keyboards, drums, guitar, bass. And he started at a young, young age. At three, he was playing drums in front of people. I think it was at seven, his dad turned him onto the guitar, and he had his own band at 16. He's 29 now. Anyway, I have played a few tracks. Brian Slack, the promoter in Quebec, turned me on to him. And I've played a couple of his singles from the upcoming album, Chicago Cowboy. It finally came out, so I'm going to play a couple tracks from it. Jemiah Rogers and Dirty Church is the band. Leave My Girl Alone. Actually, I'm going to play On and On first. It's got a funky side to it. And then Leave My Girl Alone, which is a Buddy Guy tune. Hope you like it.

Well, it's about that time. I'm going to leave you with a band out of Windsor, Ontario. This was recorded back in 2015. Blue Stones. The album Black Holes. A tune called Little Brother. Talk to you next Wednesday. In the meantime, please take care of each other. Be safe. Peace.

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0: 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I'm Caleb Martin with your daily news update for September 30th. Canada marks its fifth annual Day for Truth and Reconciliation today. On this day, we honor every child taken by the residential school system. No classes took place at Western today, but Fanshawe classes were still scheduled. In Mustang sports, Western's athletic department was scrutinized on social media this week. The Western Mustangs Instagram account allegedly posted AI-generated content to promote the upcoming next-gen football game between Western and Queens on Saturday. "Unbelievably embarrassing AI," one person commented. "It would be great to see an advertisement that was made from real artists instead of AI," another wrote. The athletic department told the Western Gazette in a statement that Western Mustangs posts are intended to be a fun way to engage with the fans. The account later deleted the post and replaced it with a graphic including real photos of two football players. Tomorrow, the women's basketball team goes up against the York Lions in an exhibition game in Toronto at 6 p.m. Also tomorrow, the women's hockey team takes on Laurier in Waterloo at 7 p.m. In more London news, after years of anticipation, IKEA has finally landed in London. Hundreds of Londoners flocked to White Oaks Mall to experience what the Swedish staple had to offer. Opening day had giveaways, promotions, and yes, they have potatoes and meatballs. Radio Western attended the event live and received a tour from an employee whose favorite item in the housewares section was luscious paper napkins. For Radio Western, I'm Caleb Martin. 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
1: Hello, everyone. Welcome back to another episode of Mid-Century and Modern. I'm your host, Rain.
2: And I'm your host, Zoe.
1: And in case you missed it, so this is a little fun talk show where we get to talk about anything that we like from pop culture, old Hollywood, new Hollywood, what have you. A little intro about me. I'm Rain. Zoe has described me as the most modern person that has ever lived. You know, and you know what? Is the world Jover? Yes. Do I want to live in any time before the 2000s? No. Like, I cannot exist before 2005.

0: there's no way.
1: No, you can't. And I am the least modern person ever by your description. Although, yes, I'm slowly creeping into the 20th, yes, 21st century.
0: She very slowly is, but...
1: adapting.
0: Especially when I first met Zoe. You know, she looked like she was at the Salem Witch Trials, you know?
1: Yeah.
0: Yeah.
1: What were you doing at the Salem Witch Trials?
0: I wasn't there. I said you looked like,
1: oh,
0: you're there.
1: Okay.
0: You know?
1: Okay.
0: Remember, I'm only in the 2000s.
1: Right. That's your excuse.
0: But yeah, so okay, my areas of interest include 90s, 2000s, 2010s, 2020s, and Zoe's much more 40s, 50s, 60s, 70s, and a bit of
1: breaching,
0: the 80s.
1: Breaching on there.
0: Yeah.
1: Yeah.
0: And a bit of the 80s. So hope you guys enjoy.
1: Yeah, all right. And just a quick disclaimer, the views, opinions, and analysis expressed on Mid-Century and Modern are that of us, the hosts, and do not necessarily reflect the official policy or position of this station, its affiliates, or employees. All content is for informational and entertainment purposes only. While we strive for accuracy, the information provided is not guaranteed. Comments on matters of public interest are presented as our own unique opinion based on available information. This is a comedic show, and we're just two girls having fun. Please take what we're saying with a light heart and a grain of salt. We are pure of heart.
0: Please don't sue us.
1: Don't sue Western. Allow the radio to continue.
0: Please.
1: All right. So to begin, I'm going to start us off with what occurred on this date in history, September 30th.
0: Mm-hmm.
1: And to begin, I think you'll just like the name. In 1841, Samuel Slocum patents the stapler.
0: Slocum?
1: Yeah.
0: Slocum?
1: Yeah.
0: For the people listening, that is spelled S-L-O-C-U-M. What a name.
1: What a name.
0: What
1: he patents
0: a name.
1: The stapler.
0: I didn't realize the stapler has been around for that long.
1: I know, we've had the stapler for a minute.
0: For almost 200 years. That's crazy.
1: Yeah. In 1846, the anesthetic ether is used for the first time by American dentist Dr. William Morton to extract a tooth.
0: Always a dentist.
1: Always a dentist.
0: Dentists are so scary. I have to say, dentistry, terrifying.
1: We will discuss dentistry a little bit later in this episode.
0: Oh, we will. We will discuss dentistry a little later.
1: We will discuss dentistry later on. This is foreshadowing. In 1864, 13 black soldiers were the first black soldiers to be honored with the U.S. Medal of Honor for leading charges against the Confederate fortifications during the Battle of New Market Heights, Virginia.
0: Oh my God, Lawrence's dream came true.
1: Lawrence's dream came true.
0: So in case you guys didn't already realize that we're insufferable, we're also Hamilton fans.
1: So we're extra insufferable.
0: We're extra. We know like every song.
1: Without the lyrics.
0: Without the lyrics.
1: We can do it word for word.
0: But we always make this joke about how, like, John Lawrence in the show, they always act like him dying means that's it. Nobody cares about black people anymore.
1: So his dream came true.
0: His dream came true.
1: Hallelujah.
0: His dream came true.
1: In 1880, American amateur astronomer... That's a snappy...
0: Henry Draper
1: took the first photograph of the Orion Nebula.
0: Ooh.
1: Very cool. Proving to you that I care about space still.
0: Oh my God. Oh my God. You don't just care about Christina Cook.
1: No, I care about space.
0: Okay. Okay.
1: Christina Cook just happens to be involved with space.
0: So are you interested in her or in the space part?
1: Both. You know, I'm intrigued by both.
0: Okay, okay,
1: first
0: fine.
1: Woman on the moon. Very, very, very interesting.
0: Mm-hmm.
1: 1888, Jack the Ripper murders two more women, Liz Stride and Kate Eddowes, in Whitechapel, London.
0: What I find really funny about this, so we figured out what anesthetic was, but this person could just go around and kill anyone.
1: No, I know. And DNA, not a thing.
0: DNA, no. One of my favorite things, because I used to be very into true crime, and I actually really wanted to go into, like, criminology and be a forensic psychologist. So, like, I have a lot of precursory knowledge about this, but one of my favorite things about crime when you study it, basically before the 70s, you could commit a crime and you had like a 90% chance of getting away with
1: it. No, and what I really love, okay, so we have the stapler.
0: Literally all you had to do was not be there.
1: Not be
0: when
1: there.
0: When the police showed
1: no,
0: up.
1: No, and like I have to say, so before this, we have the stapler. We have the anesthetic. We have the first picture of a nebula, but we cannot figure out who Jack the Ripper is to this day.
0: I know.
1: What the
0: That's
1: heck?
0: That's my favorite thing about crime, is that, like, when you look at all the cold
1: Truly
0: cases,
1: stumping.
0: Essentially, it's like that John Mulaney bit where he's like, ugh, look at all that blood. Clean it up.
1: Mop it up.
0: Mop it up.
1: 1929, the first manned rocket plane flight is done by this automaker named Fritz von Opel.
0: Fritz von Opel. Fritz, so many interesting names today.
1: I know. 1938, the Treaty of Munich is signed by Adolf Hitler, Benito Mussolini. Another exciting name, Benito Mussolini.
0: I know, that's such a fun name.
1: I know. Edouard Daladier and Neville Chamberlain, forcing Czechoslovakia to give territory to Germany. And Chamberlain infamously declared it was peace for our time upon return to London.
0: Oh. I love... Dude, you're in London. How is this peace for you?
1: We gave Czechoslovakia to Germany. There's no war.
0: Oh my God, I love that. Don't you have family members that were from...
1: My great-grandmother is from Czechoslovakia, and it was then taken by the Nazis, so...
0: Damn.
1: Thank you so much, Neville Chamberlain.
0: There's...
1: Peace for your time, but a bunch of people, like, lost their land and
0: I know. It's really heartbreaking to hear about stuff like this. You
1: yeah.
0: know?
1: Thank you so much. Thank you so much, Neville Chamberlain. I'm sure it was peaceful for you in England.
0: Well, you know what? It later became not peaceful for them.
1: No.
0: So maybe he did get comeuppance, you know?
1: Yeah. I don't even think he was in charge at that time, so.
0: He wasn't?
1: I think it was Churchill.
0: Oh.
1: So he never got comeuppance for that,
0: Damn.
1: Actually. And then I just found this funny. Well, not funny, but I find this kind of interesting that years later on the same day in 1946, 22 Nazi leaders, including, now these are names, Joachim von Ribbentrop and Hermann Göring, are found guilty of war crimes and sentenced to death or prison at the Nuremberg war trials.
0: Yes. That is the comeuppance then.
1: That is the comeuppance.
0: That is on the same day, what, 8 years later.
1: 8 years later.
0: Yeah, you know, not to get too political on this show, I do think it's very interesting that this sort of stuff happened to Nazis. It absolutely should have, right?
1: Mm-hmm.
0: But, you know, Imperial Japan was committing similar...
1: atrocities.
0: They were committing atrocities, and they never, even to this day, they won't admit to some of it, a lot of it, and they've never really been officially tried, and... Even with Unit 731, which, in case you don't know, ran human experimentation on prisoners of war, and it was really horrid. Nobody really found out about that until the 80s when the scientists themselves came forward, and basically none of them ever got punished for it because they made a deal with America, and so America let them off. And I just find that very interesting as somebody who's always been very interested in Japan and
1: Shaking
0: Japanese culture. SMH. But yeah, I don't know. I've always found that very, I guess, interesting.
1: But yeah, I agree. It's quite unique, I will say. In 1955, American actor and cultural icon James Dean is killed in a car crash at the age of 24.
0: I did not realize he died at 24.
1: Yeah, he died at 24.
0: I don't know why. I always assumed this man, like, lived a full life.
1: No.
0: 'Cause
1: no, that's kind of the tragedy of James Dean.
0: Was he, I don't know, again, I wasn't around then and I don't really watch older movies. Was he a good actor?
1: Yeah, he was pretty decent.
0: Is it like a River Phoenix situation?
1: Yeah.
0: Like a River Phoenix?
1: Yeah.
0: Or like a Heath Ledger?
1: Yeah, kind of that, kind of like coming up at the time and just never really got to see his full potential as an actor.
0: That's heartbreaking. Do you think there's an Akemi Yoshida equivalent for James Dean?
1: Like she's obsessed with River Phoenix.
0: Yeah, and then River Phoenix died while she was making banana fish, and she just was like, she gave up on life. She like wrote him letters, guys. Like she, after he died, she wrote letters to River Phoenix, and she included plenty of references to a bunch of River Phoenix movies, even the really crappy ones, because she was like in love with him. And her main character was modeled after him.
1: I don't know if there's anything that insane.
0: I don't know. I think there probably is.
1: There
0: you
1: probably
0: know?
1: Is somewhere. We'll find it. We'll find it, and we'll discuss it on the next episode of the show. In 1962, John F. Kennedy signs...
0: Oh my God, your favorite...
1: My favorite individual. If I can bring JFK into this show, I am bringing JFK into this show. I love John F. Kennedy so much.
0: Isn't his assassination coming up in October?
1: November.
0: We can do a Kennedy week, you know?
1: Don't worry. He's going to get his. Don't worry, Radio Western. You will be hearing about JFK. I am a JFK scholar. It is ridiculous.
0: It is ridiculous. I was watching a documentary for class about JFK, and Zoe wasn't even looking at the screen. I was just watching it in the room with her, and she was able to recognize everybody by voice.
1: Which Kennedy was talking by voice. I know.
0: You knew, like, their bodyguards and everything.
1: Yeah.
0: Security people.
1: Yeah,
0: I knew everybody that ever spoke to them.
1: I do. I've talked to people that have met people who were, like, involved with the Kennedys. I've, like, studied.
0: You had this very scary JFK painting in your
1: room. I painted JFK...
0: It's very beautiful, but...
1: I painted JFK about 6 times for an art project, and the one I did as a final art project in the 12th grade went in an art exhibit, so other people got to see it. That is not the only... And I think at that time I was writing 2 research papers about JFK. He was included... Like, it was ridiculous. Like, it's ridiculous the love I have for JFK.
0: And I love that for you. I really do. But so, anyway,
1: if
0: so
1: I can
0: what,
1: bring
0: what
1: him
0: he
1: up.
0: Do?
1: So what did he do this day? Well, I'm glad you asked. He sent 3,000 federal troops to the University of Mississippi to stop the riots protesting desegregation. He was like, guys, you gotta stop.
0: So that documentary I watched...
1: It was about this.
0: And I think it was about this very particular time, too.
1: Yes, this was when George Wallace was doing his...
0: Yeah, and I think crap. As somebody living in the modern age, I cannot imagine that people were this upset at the idea of, you know, black people attending the same schools and being in the same restaurants as them, to the point where they're dressing up and making signs and going out and spending their day protesting, taking off of work to do this, bringing their children to do this. I don't think I fundamentally understand this.
1: No, it's insane. In 1962, again, Mexican American labor leader Cesar Chavez founded the United Farm Workers.
0: Oh.
1: Formed a union.
0: That's amazing. I love unions. We support unions on this show.
1: Yes.
0: We support labor unions.
1: Yes, we do.
0: We support worker rights.
1: Yes, we do. In 1990, the Dalai Lama unveils the Canadian Tribute to Human Rights Monument in Ontario, in Ottawa.
0: Ooh, that's cool.
1: Yeah. And then I thought this was a great one.
0: No, I'm reading it.
1: This was the end, I think. 1991, Jerry Springer's tabloid talk show, The Jerry Springer Show, debuts on TV in syndication.
0: So, in case you guys are...
1: unaware of who Jerry Springer is.
0: Imagine a trashy talk show. A trashy, exploitative talk show. That is what Jerry Springer essentially invented. It was horrific. There's actually this documentary on Netflix, in case you're ever curious. It's called Light, Camera. Something like fights, like it has fights in it, because people would get into physical fist fights on this show regularly.
1: The Jerry Springer Show.
0: They would bring in like Jewish people and like then neo-Nazis. They would bring in black people and KKK members at the same time. And essentially all they would do is fight on the show, and they would emotionally...
1: Is this the show that was like, you are not the father? That was that
0: No,
1: show.
0: That's Maury.
1: That was Maury, okay.
0: That was Maury. But essentially Jerry Springer opened the door for a lot of that, and a lot of people consider this like... I don't know. I think this is when it was over for everybody. Like, I think that's when the world was jover, is when he did this. Because I don't think reality TV or talk show TV ever really came back from that.
1: It never recovered.
0: TV just sort of never recovered from this. Because think about it. This guy opened the door for, like, Dr. Phil to exist, that's right? Like, that show, which
1: Oprah.
0: Is so exploitative.
1: It's just not good. And then, so today, 5 years ago today, National Day of Truth and Reconciliation was created for Indigenous people, and we will be discussing that later. So
0: that's very interesting, because I've only been in Canada 2 years, right? So I actually don't know much about the National Day of Truth and Reconciliation. I always assumed this has been around for a minute. I didn't think it was only like 5 years ago.
1: No, everything to do with Indigenous people and their rights is so relatively new. It's actually really upsetting.
0: Because you said it was, from what I understand, it's Justin Trudeau who first started caring about this, like really caring about it. Like he pushed,
1: he pushed more on it. And I think it just more and more started coming to light. So he had to kind of do more about it. But we will get into that later on in the show. You can begin us now on your internet scandal.
0: Moving on to our next segment, internet scandal. So this is where I bring a scandal from the internet, either current or old. But the reason why this isn't current or old is because what I'm going to do here is I'm going to give you an overview of one person and all their scandals, because this person repeatedly pops up. And I have actually been a fan of this person, I was a fan of this person when I was very young, when I was 10 years old. I'm turning 21 this year, so I know quite a bit about her. Gabby Hanna. Now, again, I'm going to give you guys an overview so that when you're wondering why people are mad at her, you know why. I think we should never forget what Gabby Hanna has done, because it's actually kind of, some of the stuff she's done is like not that bad, but a lot of it is very vile, right? So, intro to Gabby Hanna, she used to go by The Gabby Show online. She started on Vine, and then Vine died, and then she moved on to YouTube. And that's when I found her. I was about 10, so like in 2015, that is when I started finding her YouTube channel and watching her stuff. And she did like story time YouTube and stuff. And, you know, and when I first started watching her, she got into this big controversy because she like stole jokes, but that's like whatever. I'm now going to read out just a quick brief summary of what she's done. So one of her biggest scandals was the Kenza Cosmetics scandal. What she did in that was, so she, you know, was advertising these makeup wipes, right? Not makeup wipes, sorry, makeup brushes. And there was this whole thing where you could get like $80 worth of brushes for, and only pay for shipping, right? For free, and you'd only pay for shipping. And, you know, obviously because of that, they jack up the shipping. They do like $10, $20 shipping. But people are expecting they're getting like $80 brushes, like very high quality brushes and everything. And then people, like, because she was advertising this, right? People who are her fans went, they purchased it. And they either were not getting the brushes, or when they did get them, it was like dollar store level stuff.
1: Ew.
0: And so people got mad at her for promoting this company. And then she made a video responding to it, and it was a Get Ready With Me where she did her makeup using the brushes.
1: Oh, my God.
0: And then there's this very infamous line where she basically says, manage your expectations, because you're paying $10 for brushes. Did you really think they were going to be high-quality brushes? Girl, this is not what it was advertised as.
1: God.
0: And she just kept saying, manage your expectations. So that's one of the bigger ones that she was in. Other things include her behavior on the set of Escape the Night, which is, that was a YouTube show, a YouTube premium show, or YouTube Red, or whatever it was called back then. And it was run by a bunch of YouTubers, namely Joey Graceffa. He was kind of like the host of it. And it was like a scripted competition slash reality show, but they would play characters. It's weird. But anyway, she was just a nuisance. She has insulted and yelled at a lot of the PAs, a lot of the makeup artists, a lot of the people that would help her. She was very difficult with food. She wouldn't come to the costume fittings. And then she had the audacity to go and talk about how awful they were in her YouTube video, which led one of the producers,
1: oh, yes,
0: Daniel Prada, to put out a video that was about Gabby Hanna, wherein he literally exposed that, no, she was the issue on the set, to the point where they had to, like, kill her off of the show because she was horrid.
1: Stop.
0: And just most namely, and Rosanna Pansino has also spoken about this and said that she saw this. Gabby Hanna got mad at one of the assistants because she was like, hey, we're running a bit late. You know, we need you. We're going to need you in like 15. Like, sorry, we're running late. And then Gabby responded to her and called her, you stupid effing C-word.
1: That okay.
0: Which, you know, I'm sure for, you know, the British and Australians listening, that's not aggressive. But in North America, this is extremely aggressive.
1: That's escalation.
0: That's extremely aggressive. And she blames all of it on her ADHD. That's also a reason people dislike her. She blames all of her negative behaviors on her ADHD and how she has no emotional regulation, da da da. But now, I'm going to get into the really vile... Actually, before I get into the real vile thing, sorry, I've missed this in my notes. Another thing she did... She went to Trisha Paytas's boyfriend at the time and told him that she has herpes. She is not friends with Trisha Paytas. This was also not true. Trisha Paytas did not have herpes. And then not just that, Gabby had put out on her Instagram story, on her public Instagram story with her fans, where she went, hey, so if you had an information that your friend was dating somebody who has an STD, would you not go tell your friend? And eventually people figured out this was Trisha Paytas. Like, she essentially told everybody online
1: that
0: Trisha Paytas has herpes when she did not. But anyway, now here's a really vile thing, and I'm going to gloss over a lot of it because it's very... There's a lot you can dig into this. Absolutely look everything I'm saying up. There are hours and hours and hours of videos on this. But Gabby was close to a woman called Jessie Smiles. Jessie Smiles was also a Viner turned YouTuber. Definitely not as big as Gabby, you know, later became. But oh my God. So Jessie got raped by her ex-boyfriend Curtis Lepore. And at the time, Gabby was not friends with Jessie, but Gabby went online and defended him.
1: Oh.
0: And she wasn't even friends with Curtis. She didn't know these people.
1: Oh.
0: And then she later tried to deny doing that, even though there is plenty of evidence, and she actually apologized to Jessie in person. She has also repeatedly hung out with Curtis's friends. And hung out in places with Curtis Lepore, even when she was friends with Jessie, and would lie about it to Jessie. She has threatened to sue her for talking about this. She tries to frame it as if she's the victim in this scenario because she keeps getting associated with a rapist, quote unquote. But she has also stated to Jessie before, when Jessie was, like, upset that Gabby was hanging out with his friends, she went, well, Curtis's friends didn't rape you.
1: Oh!
0: So, like, just a very vile individual. She also did other things. Like, she tried to sleep with Jessie's ex-boyfriend to get back at her. She spread rumors about her. She went to 15-year-old fans and told them personal, private information about the medication that Jessie, like, psychiatric medication.
1: Oh, my God.
0: That Jessie was on to try and say that she's insane. She's insane. She's on psychiatric medication.
1: Girl, you need psychiatric medication.
0: So, yeah, this is just a general... now she's doing a Christian grift. She's become Christian or whatever. And they've
1: lovely.
0: Actually invited her to speak at universities. And she's talking about, like, God and, like... whatever. She's become very, like, hippie. Anyway, steer clear of this woman. She desperately wants attention. She has also faked having a manic episode on TikTok and then got mad at people for falling for it, quote unquote, when she was just being like she admitted
1: is
0: to faking
1: she just
0: it.
1: Like, and it, like, is like, do you think that she's actually this level of insane, or do you think that she is someone that is, like, actively just trying to get, like,
0: I think
1: attention?
0: It's a little bit of both. I honestly think it's a bit of both, because somebody doing this much to get attention is definitely like symptom of something more serious.
1: Right.
0: But at
1: yeah.
0: the same time, I think we just need to stop giving her a platform and stop giving her attention, because that's fueling her more. If we strip her of this, she will have her only choice is going to be, I have to either go get help or she can be insane in privacy. But she won't be spreading this on
1: right.
0: fans.
1: So you think
0: and mind you, guys, there is a bunch of stuff I have not even brought up yet, because she does something like every year. I'm just talking about some of the major ones right now. Genuinely look up Jessie Smiles' video on Gabby. Mm-hmm. There's a 3-hour leaked phone call between them wherein Gabby is just horrid, manipulative, gaslighting. And... again, I just think that this is somebody that doesn't need our attention anymore.
1: Is this the chick that made music?
0: Yes. Yes, she made music. And I'm going to be honest, it's not half bad. Right. You know, it's decent.
1: So she just has her hand in like every pie, like a finger in every pie, basically.
0: She got very upset about being seen as just a YouTuber and then tried to be like a quote unquote serious singer. And I was there when, like, I was a fan of her when she started doing this. I stopped being a fan of her actually before the Jessie Smiles thing. I think I stopped when I was about 13 or 14 because she just shifted her content very drastically. Like, she did story time, and then she shifted to, like, doing vlogs every now and again, like, cleaning vlogs or whatever. And then she just started focusing a lot on her music. And, like, the other, like, I don't know. There's just so much with her. And there's so much.
1: She's just nuts.
0: Yeah, she's genuinely just nuts. Like, and again, if you're ever wondering why people are mad at her, this is why. And next week, I will cover for you guys James Charles, so you know what people are mad at him for. I'll do a little overview of that for you all.
1: Let's do an overview. That's
0: beautiful.
1: I'll
0: do an overview. But yeah, that's a very short, condensed, abridged overview of Gabby
1: Hanna. Insane. There's just really just anybody walking.
0: They let anybody on this earth.
1: They let anybody. All right. Well, we're going to take a quick break and we will be back after the ads to do Most Wanted of the Week for you.
0: Thank
1: All right.
0: You.
1: Bye bye.
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0: And welcome back, everyone, to Mid-Century and Modern. Again, I'm Rain.
1: And I'm Zoe.
0: And we are bringing to you our segment, Most Wanted of the Week. What this segment is we just talk about a person or a character that we have been thinking a lot about this week, that we are very interested in this week, that we would really like to talk about.
1: To share with you.
0: To share with everyone. So this week's Most Wanted of the Week is Saul Goodman from Breaking Bad.
1: Very excited.
0: Now, just to clarify a couple things. I watched Breaking Bad, but I've seen it before all the way through. I was 16, though, so I don't really remember much of it. Zoe's never seen it before.
1: I'm a new viewer.
0: A new viewer, and we just... In this watch of it, we have just met Saul Goodman, literally in the episode Better Call Saul in season 2.
1: I love him.
0: And I knew you would love him. I really did. Do you want to give your thoughts on him first?
1: My thoughts on Saul Goodman. Well, I have to say my first thing is that I love that I knew that that was not his name.
0: Yeah.
1: I love that I was like, hey. So what were you gonna say?
0: So yeah, again, I don't know if any of you guys know this information. Because I certainly didn't. This didn't click for me when I first watched it. Because I didn't grow up around a lot of Jewish people, so I really don't know. But his name is very Jewish, but he's not Jewish. He's Irish Catholic.
1: No, I saw his name, and I was like, this is really kind of interesting that they would have a
0: And they would have Bob Odenkirk play him.
1: That's Jewish playing a scummy lawyer, but Bob Odenkirk isn't Jewish. And I was like,
0: and it felt like a bit racist.
1: It felt a little anti-Semitic, and I was like, hey, is this actually his name? And like within that episode you meet him, he's like, hey, so like, that's not my name.
0: So again, he is a scuzzy lawyer, so he's like, oh, if I use a Jewish name, the people are gonna want me to be their lawyer because they're gonna assume that I'm scuzzy and that I'll get the money.
1: like
0: what?
1: It's awful, it's horrible, but I love, what's his first name? Because he said his last name's McGill.
0: His first name's Jimmy. Yeah.
1: Oh my god.
0: I know.
1: Oh my god, that's so funny.
0: I know. No, Saul Goodman is a hilarious character.
1: He's just pathetic.
0: He's like, imagine a lawyer. picture.
1: He's very imaginal lawyer. I think I have to say I love so much of him. He's such a funny individual. But what I truly adore, well, I love his office that looks like the Constitution.
0: Yeah, he's got like the whole Constitution on the wall.
1: I love his outfits. His outfits are so interesting.
0: Why do you think they're interesting? Just so you guys know, Zoe's very big into fashion, so I really like listening to what she thinks about like
1: the way this
0: fashion.
1: Man looks is very interesting. Okay, I'm gonna put it this way: so he has a comb over.
0: Yeah.
1: So he's losing hair.
0: Yeah.
1: And I really thought this would be the type of man to have a toupee, but he has a comb over.
0: Right. Yeah. Why wouldn't he get a toupee?
1: I know, like, because that's even more fake.
0: Right. Because he also looks like the type of guy that would get veneers, you know?
1: I know. So I thought he has a comb over.
0: He
1: which
0: very
1: is
0: much
1: just,
0: reminds me of Billy Flynn from
1: yes,
0: Chicago.
1: Yes, he's like a less polished version of that. But what I really love about his outfits, okay, his suit that he was, at least in this episode, I don't know if it gets worse. I don't know if he starts wearing tackier clothing. But I love
0: he
1: that
0: he always kind of looks like this.
1: Okay, he always looks like this. He's got the loudest tie you've ever seen. Like, it looks... His ties look like Jesse's pants. His ties look like Jesse's pants. And then he has, like, it's always, like, that weird bluey-gray suit. Like, it just, it none of it matches and meshes, and it's...
0: What about
1: okay,
0: the cuts?
1: Okay, because that's... I was just gonna say, this is clearly not his suit.
0: What do you mean?
1: It's way too big for him. It is not tailored to fit this man at all.
0: So is he getting it, like, off the rack?
1: Either he's getting it off the rack, or he's, like, renting them, or, like, these are somebody else's.
0: What do you mean it's somebody else's?
1: Like, this belong... Like, he's thrifting them, or, like, he got them, like, from someone. Or, like, this is, like... I don't know, maybe it's, like, a family member or a friend's suits, or, like, he picked them up. Like, he looks... Saul Goodman looks like he went through the Lost and Found at a law building and picked up his clothing from that.
0: And do you think that's an intentional costuming
1: choice? It has to be an intentional choice, because he's almost on the... He's on the precipice of looking professional, but he...
0: But there's just something about him that communicates to you that he's not professional.
1: No, and it's the way he's, like... He almost looks... The way he dresses, you would almost think he's struggling as a lawyer. Excuse me?
0: I mean, and it seems like he kind of is.
1: Like, it looks like he's struggling as a lawyer, and he's actually not. But I'm sure it looks that way because he's, like, funneling... Like, he's clearly doing, like, tax evasion and stuff like that. But he's dressed very... Yeah, like, the cuts, nothing fits him. His shoes don't match his outfits. He wears the same shoes. They're always brown. And they don't match. And then he has a comb over.
0: Which is crazy because, you know, in law, it's actually, like, for lawyers, right? Presentation is a very, very, very big
1: very
0: part.
1: Very big thing.
0: Because it helps you win a jury over.
1: He moves very interestingly, too.
0: Well, everyone in the show moves
1: yeah,
0: interestingly.
1: Yeah, but he moves... Okay, like, you would expect a lawyer to be a very stoic
0: yeah.
1: individual. He's always, like, flailing himself around very loosely.
0: And he's always screaming.
1: And he's always, like...
0: He's so funny.
1: He's very funny. What I find really interesting about him is based off of what he is wearing, I cannot tell how big he actually is.
0: Mm.
1: Which is interesting. I can't tell if he's, like...
0: Do you
1: like,
0: think he's trying to make himself look bigger by wearing these bigger clothes?
1: Maybe. Like, because he's clearly tall.
0: Well, I mean, he's Bob Odenkirk.
1: Yeah,
0: you know?
1: He's clearly tall. I can't tell if he's, like, thinner in stature or not. Like, I can't tell because his clothing is really baggy.
0: Yeah.
1: And I don't know if he's trying to hide that he's, like, I don't know. I don't know, but I find the way he's dressed very interesting, just in general.
0: He's so funny.
1: I'm shocked he doesn't have a toupee.
0: I know.
1: He looks like the type.
0: He's so hilarious to me, because, like, I have always been very deeply entertained by this man. I didn't end up finishing Better Call Saul, because it did get a little bit boring around season 3 when they stopped showing us Saul Goodman and they started focusing on, like, all the other characters. I got a bit bored. But he is so funny. I really love that, like, and I guess spoilers for Breaking Bad if you haven't seen it yet. But in the episode where they meet him, Jesse and Walt take him out to, like, the desert to threaten him into, like, being a better lawyer for Badger, I guess, so he didn't snitch on them. And he immediately just starts going, no, I didn't do it. This other guy did it. Before they even speak to him, he's like, no, I didn't do it. This other guy did it. This other guy did it. Is this, did Lalo send you guys? Like, dude, who were you involved with?
1: No, and you know what I really love is he's like, hey, if you give me money right now,
0: I'll be your lawyer.
1: I'll be your lawyer and it will be confidential. Give me a dollar.
0: Give me a dollar.
1: Give me a dollar.
0: And then Jesse goes, you know, man, I only have a five. I'll take a five.
1: If you have to pull my arm. The funny thing about him is he comes off very unassuming, but the way that episode ended was so terrifying.
0: No, he's so smart. It's so scary. And it's the way that thick. He threatened Walt into being his lawyer, where he was like, if I could find you, guess how far behind the DEA are? So is it? I've only known you a day and already got you. Imagine what the feds are doing right now to get to you. And like, it's, I don't know, he's very interesting. I really love
1: very
0: tacky
1: sly.
0: Characters.
1: He's very cunning.
0: He is.
1: He's very
0: he's a
1: cunning.
0: Con man. Like, more so yes. than a lawyer, he's much more of a con man.
1: Yes.
0: You know?
1: I find him very interesting.
0: And he was sort of a con man before he was a lawyer, you know?
1: Yeah, he gives that. What I really love is how you tell me he's a very pathetic man. Which I'm very excited to see. I love...
0: He is very pathetic.
1: I love a pathetic man.
0: He's so pathetic, especially, like, the more... I don't mean to... I'm sure you saw that. The second he was in danger, he threw everybody under the bus.
1: Everybody went!
0: Screaming. The way he's able to turn situations... Like, he's able to talk himself out of literally anything, which I guess is, like, a lawyer's job, but...
1: But he's good at it.
0: But he's really good at it, and you'd think somebody that's as abrasive as him would not be good at it.
1: But
0: like,
1: he
0: uses that to his favor almost, right? And he knows when to use it. And it's very...
1: But yeah.
0: I think you will be very entertained with him as the series goes on.
1: I'm thoroughly entertained.
0: I forgot a lot of Breaking Bad. So it's like a
1: fresh
0: watch for me.
1: This is such a bad thing to be reminded of. And I'm so sorry.
0: What?
1: He reminds me of that fox from Zootopia.
0: Oh my God, yes. He's just like that. You're so right.
1: He's very, what's his name? Nick Wilde.
0: Nick Wilde.
1: He's very Nick Wilde to me.
0: He is. But yeah, so that's our most wanted of the week. Now we're going to be moving on to our next segment, Glue Factory.
1: Who is sentenced to the Glue Factory this week?
0: So in case you don't know what, so we came up with this when we were watching BoJack Horseman about the character BoJack Horseman, in case you could not tell, he is a horse. And if you haven't seen the show, he's a very vile, awful individual.
1: Horrible
0: we
1: man.
0: We love shows about awful people. Like, we really do.
1: It's so entertaining.
0: We love shows about awful people. So, we were watching it and we were just like, we hate this man. Like, we hate him. We need him dead. And we would constantly say he should go to the glue factory. He's a horse and that is the only good thing. That's the only use that BoJack has
1: glue
0: is
1: factory.
0: Being glue. So when we sentence a character to the glue factory, it means that we dislike them and we think that they're evil.
1: And that the only thing that they could do is produce glue for us.
0: That's the only benefit they have in society. So starting off with Walter White from Breaking Bad. So we're not even like...
1: We're two seasons in.
0: And I'm going to be honest... Like, a lot of people interpret this show as a good man turning to evil, but ever since I watched the show, I've felt like Walt has always been an evil individual.
1: He's vile.
0: He's always been, and I think he just used this as, it's like, I don't know, it's like the guy from, it's like Kevin Spacey in American Beauty, where he's almost using all of this as an excuse to let all of his awfulness and his hatred and his pride and his regret, all of it sort of come out so he can live out this hero fantasy, and he's hurting everybody around him. Like, Skyler is being so hurt by him, by his actions, by what he's doing. And it's like, for what? You have people that are willing to pay for your treatment. You don't need to do this. And I guess, I don't know, because the show doesn't give it, like, Walt any actual reason to reject the help from... You know, Elliot and, oh my God, what's her name?
1: Gretchen.
0: Elliot and Gretchen. Other than his own pride, I think that just indicates that he is not a good person. Like, he is just not a good person. He wants to do this. He enjoys this.
1: You know? He likes it.
0: I think he likes it, you know? And I don't know, like, I don't know, what are your thoughts? What do you think?
1: On Walter White?
0: Yes. So far, as somebody who's just started
1: it. He's awful, and he's been awful, and he's been awful since the beginning. Everything he does, every move he makes, I'm like, wow, you're a horrible person.
0: I can't believe he'd do this, you know? And not just that, he seems to like to take the criminal way out of things when he could just do it normally.
1: Like, but then he doesn't even take the criminal. He doesn't like the repercussions, so he always, you know, pushes it off to someone else. Like,
0: and he's always ending up in these situations where it's like, I don't know, he's getting mad at Jesse for not knowing how to act in these situations. Dude, you're pushing him.
1: You're putting him in situations he's never...
0: Jesse never wanted this.
1: The thing that's so funny is that Walter's like, Jesse, like, you should know you're in this life. Whoa, whoa, whoa, buddy. When was Jesse involved with the cartel?
0: Jesse was just some small fry, you know?
1: You sped ran that. Like, this
0: you keep almost getting him killed. You keep getting him beat up consistently. I have to say, Tuco's hatred of him was so funny.
1: Tuco's hatred of Jesse was so good.
0: That was so
1: anytime
0: funny.
1: He could like kick Jesse or like throw mm-hmm. anything at him, I loved it.
0: I know. But anyway, that's our thoughts on Walter White. Moving on.
1: This is a second time this person is on our Glue Factory
0: Billy
1: list.
0: Billy Butcher from The Boys. Ugh, Billy Butcher again. Guys, okay, so this is my first time watching The Boys. So
1: I've already seen it.
0: So Zoe and I live together and we like watching stuff together. So what we do is we will sometimes do a little double feature. So Zoe is showing me her quote-unquote man show, which is The Boys, and I'm showing her my man show. Well, before my man show was BoJack, but now it's
1: Breaking Bad.
0: It's Breaking Bad. And so I haven't seen this. I hate Butcher every single time. Like, I hate him more and more and more as time goes on. I get mad that he's on my
1: screen.
0: You're
1: going to get so mad at what... So I've seen The Boys. I haven't finished season 5 because I started watching it and I was like, I don't know what's happening. So I had to, like, rewatch the whole show. So I'm on season 4 again. And I know how it ends for Butcher, though.
0: I hope it's horrid.
1: You're going to be so mad in season...
0: Because we're on 2.
1: 3 or 4, what happens with Butcher, because it looks like it should be the end for him and it isn't.
0: I hate him. He looks like the Roblox smirk face. And I think that's also, I think that's why he really pisses me off. He's always got that little smirk situation going on. What are you smirking about? Wipe that off your face. This is your fault.
1: He just keeps going.
0: Everything happening in this show is his fault. And, like, I feel like now that this point in season 2, again, spoilers for The Boys in case you haven't seen it. But, you know, we know that his wife isn't dead. And that was his whole thing, was that he was getting revenge on Homelander because his wife supposedly died. And then she's not dead. And not just that, his wife wants nothing to do with him anymore.
1: No, she hates him.
0: And yet he's still going. And I've reached a point in this show where I'm not too sure what he's doing anymore. I don't know what he's doing. Because, like, before it was like he had a motivation for doing this. I don't see what his motivation is anymore other than just getting back at Homelander for nothing. And listen, not to say that Homelander isn't an awful dude. I mean, we've already sentenced him to the Glue Factory. But... like, he's just, it's just like, it doesn't feel like he actually cares about this. And not just that, he's the one with the least to lose in all of this, and he's shaming everybody else. And it's like, okay, you're shaming Starlight right now when she has so much to lose from this charade that you're doing, and you're shaming her for what? Being a soup? You need somebody on your side who's gonna help you. He was even horrid to Kimiko. For no reason.
1: He's awful.
0: And it feels like this is, like, why is he prejudiced towards soups? Like, that's so weird.
1: He's an odd man.
0: I don't know.
1: Now, the next man that is on our Glue Factory list, I'm a big Seinfeld fan, big Seinfeld lover. I've loved it for years. And so the next man on our list is George Costanza. Now, I am just going to list out to you some of the things that George has done throughout the series.
0: Okay, so for context, guys, I've not personally seen...
1: I've seen like 2 episodes.
0: I've shown like 1 or 2... I've seen 1 or 2 episodes of...
1: So, here's some things that he's done. I've told you about this one. He kills his fiance by cheaping out on wedding invitations and making her lick all the envelopes.
0: Oh, yes, you told me
1: so
0: this.
1: So she dies from that. I'm pretty sure I showed you the one with his human fund charity fraud, where he doesn't want to give people... Christmas gifts. So he goes, I've made a donation for the Human Fund. Yeah. So, this is one that's great. He bought an expensive piece of art from a hospitalized boyfriend of Elaine's, and then he pressured Jerry and Kramer to stay silent about a medical emergency. Kramer dropped a junior mint in this guy's body.
0: A what?
1: A junior mint, like a candy. He dropped a candy, and they were watching on the... Anyways, he told them to not say what the complication was in hopes that he would die so that the artwork's value would go up.
0: What?
1: Yeah. After he quit his job and then failed to pretend it never happened, he conspired to drug his former boss at a company event.
0: Okay. What's his issue?
1: He's just insane. He parked in a handicap spot, causing a disabled woman to crash her vehicle. When Kramer wanted to replace her broken wheelchair, George cheaped out and bought her a broken low-cost replacement and got her in another accident.
0: Okay, everyone on this show seems insane. Is Jerry meant to be, like, the straight man?
1: Kinda, yeah. Yeah.
0: Oh, my God.
1: During a young child's birthday party, which is his girlfriend's child, by the way, he panicked, shoved her mother, her child, and all of the children out of his way and trampled everyone to escape a minor kitchen fire.
0: Okay, that's real. That's survival instincts of a survivor. I'll give him that.
1: He's lied about being an architect. He's lied about owning companies. He's lied about being a marine biologist.
0: He just seems to like lying.
1: He loves lying. He loves lying. And it always comes back to bite him. So I have to say, George Costanza, that is, you're going to the glue factory. The other man from Seinfeld that is going to the glue factory, second Bryan Cranston character on this list today, is Tim Watley.
0: So I've only seen him in one episode. This man is a freak. He's a dentist. He's a freak. Something's so wrong with him.
1: He's a freak. So Watley, in the episode that Rains saw, he becomes Jewish to be able to tell anti-Semitic jokes, specifically.
0: And then he keeps doing it in front of Jerry Seinfeld.
1: Who is Jewish.
0: And he keeps being like, you have no idea what my people have been through. And he's like, I do know. I am actually Jewish.
1: That is not the most egregious thing Tim Watley does, by the way. The most egregious thing he does is he starts drugging his patients so that he can have threesomes with him, the hygienist, and the patient.
0: That's crazy. Like,
1: Tim Watley is despicable. Anyways, our last person going to the glue factory today is Finn from Glee.
0: I really don't like Finn, and I've never liked him. He pisses me off. The thing that really gets me about Finn in Glee is that he's meant to be the lead singer, but he can't sing very well, and he can't dance very well, and he looks awkward, and I don't really know why he is supposed to be the lead guy that I follow. I don't really care about him. I find him extremely boring.
1: He's very uninteresting.
0: He's very uninteresting, and, like, dude, he was extremely homophobic to Kurt. He called him the F slur. He also outed Santana for being a lesbian, which ruined her life within the show, got her kicked off of the Cheerios. She hadn't come out to her family or anything, so it was really bad. When his girlfriend, Quinn, was pregnant, he announced it in front of her extremely uber Christian conservative family,
1: who then killed his dad. No,
0: he did not kill his dad. He accidentally
1: killed somebody else.
0: He didn't kill someone. He accidentally ran over a mailman when he was learning to
1: drive. That was
0: that's just some of it. He cheats on, I think he cheats on Rachel.
1: Oh, probably. Yeah.
0: I think so. He lies to Rachel about sleeping with Santana. Like, he tells her that he didn't do it. He breaks up with Rachel because he just wants, quote-unquote, wants to see what's out there. I don't know. He's just a bit annoying. I just don't like
1: him.
0: He's
1: just blah.
0: He's just very blah. Ugh.
1: All right.
0: And before anybody comes at me, this is not an attack on the actor himself.
1: No,
0: like, may
1: no,
0: he
1: no,
0: rest
1: no,
0: in
1: no.
0: peace.
1: This is the character. Now, moving forward, I usually do Hidden Hollywood, but today I'm going to discuss well, not that Hidden Hollywood isn't serious, but a bit more of a current serious topic. And I'm just going to go through this quickly as our last little bit of the show. And I'm just going to be talking about truth and reconciliation, what it is, why we do it, and what you can do for Truth and Reconciliation Day, which is September 30th. So it is a day dedicated to honoring the survivors of Canada's residential school system and remembering the children who never made it home, and the children who are still impacted by this today. And it is reflecting on the ongoing journey towards healing and systemic change. So it is a federal statutory holiday that was established in a bill put in front of the parliament and in 2021. So it is relatively new. And it directly responds. So there's 94 calls to action for Indigenous change and repair and activism. And it specifically responds to call action number 80 from the Truth and Reconciliation Commission. And just so people know, yes, you do get a day off of school. Yes, you do get a day off of work. It is not a day for leisure, and it is not a day for you to be doing nothing. It is a day of reflection, learning, and civic action as Canadians for us to learn how we can help and the suffering that Indigenous people to this day still face.
0: Mm-hmm.
1: So if you can, if your school is holding events, if your work is holding events, if you live near a reserve, if you live near, like, please go out and do something. And just so people know why September 30th was chosen specifically, this is the date that aligns with the time of year when Indigenous children were historically taken from their homes and forcibly sent to the residential schools. And the reason that we wear an orange shirt is it coincides with a movement that began in 2013. So the Orange Shirt Day movement was the what these two kind of melded into one. And what it is there was a survivor named Phyllis Webstad whose grandmother bought her an orange shirt for her first day of school, and it was immediately ripped away by the school authorities for her. So people wear an orange shirt to commemorate that. And just so people know, more than 150,000 First Nations, Inuit, and Métis children were forced to attend these government-funded, church-run institutions between the 1870s and 1996.
0: Mm-hmm.
1: And so, I don't know if you know, the official policy was to, quote, kill the Indian in the child and erase,
0: I've heard that, yes.
1: And erase Indigenous languages, traditions, and family ties. The children in these residential schools endured severe emotional, physical, and sexual abuse. Thousands of them died due to poor conditions, disease, and neglect. And the trauma did not end for these people when the school closed. It still impacts families to this day. There is still systemic racism and still systemic bigotry that affects Indigenous people today, such as them not having clean drinking water, not having the same access to schools.
0: And don't Indigenous communities have higher rates of addiction and mental health issues
1: as
0: well?
1: Yes, they have higher rates of suicide. They have higher rates of poverty. It's horrific. The way that what
0: they
1: goes
0: also
1: on.
0: Have higher rates of police brutality, like being targeted by police,
1: yes.
0: Being targeted, being raped, being murdered, and
1: they
0: it never
1: have
0: being known.
1: Higher rates of going missing and never being found.
0: The missing and murdered Indigenous women.
1: Yeah. So there is so much. Also, their health care. Indigenous people are so much more likely to die in a hospital than like a white person is. And they often, there's a lot of disparities in their economic security, in their health, their housing. They're massively displaced. Like, it's all a result of colonialism and the actions that the government took against Indigenous people. And just so people, just to get into the 94 calls to action. So in 2015, the Truth and Reconciliation community released a report detailing 94 specific recommendations to repair the damage of residential school. And true reconciliation requires tracking and pushing for the implementation of these calls. Not all of these calls have been implemented, just so you know.
0: Mm-hmm.
1: I don't think we've even gotten close. So what can we all do as Canadians or non-Indigenous people? I am encouraging, and Indigenous people will encourage you to read survivors' narratives, learn about the specific nations whose lands we occupy, and engage with contemporary indigenous literature and art. And their art, I have to say, as a person who enjoys art and fashion, all that, is gorgeous. And please, please, please, please, please, please wear an orange shirt on September 30th, just as a visual reminder to show solidarity and affirm that every child matters.
0: Mm-hmm.
1: And that is so important. I know I see a lot of people who are like, well, I don't like the color orange. It's an ugly color. Suck it up. Wear the color orange, please, to show that every child matters. I mean, children, the...

0: And they still, indigenous people still, who live in reserves, do not have access to clean drinking water. They do not have access to proper, the same education, the same health care, the same, like, anything. And it's such...
1: And please donate, if possible. Their communities were heavily impacted by the wildfires earlier this year.
0: And it's, yes, it's...
1: So please donate if you are able to at all, even $5, $20, whatever it
0: donating is. Donating to aid with their funeral funds as well, because they get really treated really poorly when it comes to that kind of thing. And please, please, please, if you ever are on Instagram or any form of social media and you see a post done by an Indigenous organization in Canada that is pushing, you know, someone is missing, please push that out. These people are never typically found, and it's so disheartening, and it's because of racism that these people are just ignored. Please push out their stories. Please use everything you have to bring light to this issue. It is not fair, and it is not right, and they deserve, at the very least, to be respected and to be heard.
1: Please just use whatever voice you have, whatever platform you have, no matter how small, it does help. And on that note, my movie recommendation for this week is Killers of the Flower Moon, directed by, was it Scorsese?
0: Scorsese!
1: By Scorsese, Martin starring Scorsese. Leonardo DiCaprio and Lily Gladstone. Lily Gladstone was the first Native American woman to actually be nominated at the Academy Awards for Best Actress. Before her, actress Keisha Castle-Hughes was nominated, but she was indigenous to Hawaii. And it's a true story about... some of the suffering that has happened in the indigenous community, very specifically the Osage community. And it's based on a nonfiction book. It's extremely, extremely good. Lily Gladstone gives an amazing performance of that. Scorsese directed it, so it's very good, very visually appealing. Leonardo DiCaprio is not good in this.
0: But he's never good.
1: But he's never good. So please, if you're ever curious to hear about, you know, like you ever want to watch a movie about on Truth and Reconciliation Day about the issues that Indigenous people has faced, this is just one of them that you could feel free to check
0: out.
1: And
0: I think Netflix also, Canada, has like a, for Truth and Reconciliation, watch these like Indigenous, please go do something like that, look into it, or just do your own research and find. There's a bunch of Indigenous films and books and TV shows that are always on that are good to watch. So
1: yes, please do. And on that note, we're going to end the episode today.
0: Yes.
1: Thank you so much for tuning into our Culturally Clashing show. And we hope to do this again soon.
0: Thank you so much. Bye.
1: Bye-bye.
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Some will die in hot pursuit while sifting through my ashes. Some will fall in love with life and drink it from a fountain that is pouring like an avalanche coming down the mountain.

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5: Ladies and gentlemen, this is your captain speaking. We may be heading over some turbulence shortly, but don't worry. We'll probably be fine. In the event of an emergency, please stay calm and listen to this rerun.
6: Yo, yo, yo, what is up? And welcome back to another episode of Hardcore at Midnight on Radio Western. And guys, I got a fresh, hot off the oven set, okay? There's been a lot of songs that have just been dropping this past couple weeks. You know, we got some from the local Ontario scene all the way in America. Some banging stuff for you guys, all right? So I'm not going to dilly-dally. There's a lot of good stuff from Crosscheck, God's Hate, Rockpile, and Unreal. Those are just some of the new songs that have been out. You know, go check them out. Go check out some of them are from EPs, so go check out those EPs. But anyways, we're going to start it off with God's Hate with Warriors Will Reign.

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5: Oh, you're wondering if I've got a phone? You mean one of these? Because we are back, guys. We've listened to God's Hate with Warriors Will Reign, Blood Wraith with Half of It, Mace with Perception, Rockpile with Witness, Crosscheck with Wildfire, Slam Dunk with Boxed Out, Crosshair with No Part 2, Unreal with The Truth Unfolds, Cruelty with Maze of Suffering, and Hollow Man with Attention's Cry. There was a lot of new bangers on that set there, alright guys? I think one of my favorites, I'm not going to lie, has to be Rockpile. I love that song. I was listening, well actually no. That was also a good one, but I'm actually going to have to give that to God's Hate, Warriors Will Reign. I was listening to that EP on my walk actually today to the station, and oh, I literally was like crying at that last song for some reason. It really struck an emotional chord and I absolutely loved it. But anyways, you know the dealio. You know what it's time. Time for some more metalcore. We're actually going to start off with some little post-hardcore stuff. But anyways, this is Bless the Fall with Guys Like You Make Us Look Bad.

And that is how we're going to get a show at the Rivoli. I love Nirvana the band, guys. If you haven't, go check the show out. It's on Disney Plus. Absolutely hilarious. And it is all shot in Toronto, Ontario. The Big Six. Now, we are on to the last song of the night, folks. We've listened to Bless the Fall with Guys Like You Make Us Look Bad, Abandon the Shore with You Look Better on MySpace, Glassjaw with Siberian Kiss, Discontent with Human Emergence, Parkway Drive with Pandora, and Kanashi with Typing. Now, I actually played with Kanashi almost maybe 3 years ago now at an old venue called Groggettes. And those guys are just like phenomenal. The singer just has like a sample pad, and they were just dropping some nasty samples. Oh my God. Sorry for your eardrums there, but it just like some of the most funniest samples, and their music is just crazy all over. It's like, it's definitely got some like mathcore elements in there, you know. Also, they got some more melodic stuff too, but they are just a phenomenal band, and I really wish for them to come back to London. They were just so crazy and like really high energy, and I love the vocalist high like kind of pitch voice, so it really does kind of add to the mathcore kind of side of band. But now we're going to get on to, I think, one of my favorite last songs I've had played for the show. I was recently shown it by my band member Spit, and wow, he was like kind of telling me some like song ideas, you know, that we could be like maybe working on next, and he kind of gave some songs, and I could not stop playing this song. I've had it on repeat at work, when I'm driving anywhere, when I'm at the gym, when I'm on a walk. It's the first song that I have to play every time, because it's just so simple. If you listen to the drums, it's nothing crazy. Whoever the drummer is, they're only sticking to the hi-hat and like some of the crashers. They're doing some fills there, but it's nothing crazy. But you just want to get down. You want to pick up the change. You want to swing your arm. You want to do spins. You want to kick people. You want to crowd kill. So I hope you are safe right now, because you're going to be throwing down at the start of this song. So anyways, this is Harvest with Epicure.

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0: Look, I gave hope when they needed hope. 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
1: No.
0: Overkill, I spit the real, get killed over. 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

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When you blitz, you get a Pulitzer Award. Cheers. 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I taste the fear. 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
1: Western, the, yeah. 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Yes!
0: No one's sure ever heard of that in their lifetime. No. Not you, Western Ontario.
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Yeah. 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You're sitting there waiting for the world to come to you. You gotta go get this shit, baby. Sun shining, breezing. 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

0: Hey, how are you doing? It's Jonathan Whitford here. Do you want to keep up with new Canadian releases, but you just don't have the time? Well, not to worry, I'll do all that and more for you Tuesday mornings from 7 to 9 here at Coasting. Tune in to hear some of the best new Canadian music from coast to coast, and there's always a surprise oldie thrown in for fun. 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
1: 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It's a flying saucer! A UFO!
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You know, I used to think I was so big and bad. I've gotten just about everything you could name. But I've learned one thing, when the Lord comes for you, there ain't nothing you can do but go. So now it's my duty to glorify his name and hope that everyone will experience a spiritual change. So let me ask you, who do you think really controls this world? Man who lives here or the Lord who created it? If you know like I know, the Lord controls this world. Then why are you so worried about the layoff, prices sky high, the crime rate, nuclear threats? Don't you know that if you put your absolute faith in him, he will never, I mean never let you down. Man cannot give you this guarantee. Now I've got to ask you,

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0: DJ Mr. Mellow, Randy J. Fisher here, hosting Pleasure Tantrum every Wednesday morning, 9 to 11. It's cool, calm, and mellow. 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

fan, just go within. Out of 11, gon' get 10. At least I'm good at being the beast on the beat. My flow is no pretend. Earl Flynn on this verse, like I spit it on your shirt. You can see it, you can feel it, cause we came from the dirt, from the roots, from the work. Let's get it.

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0: I'm proud of my nephew.
1: Yeah.
0: I'm proud of my nephew, my niece.
1: Yeah. Well, most of the nephews. This is focusing on
0: especially the
1: nephew.
0: Especially the one in Toronto.
1: Yeah, this is the one.

0: guys.
1: You can leave me behind. Trust me, I'll only hold you back. I'll be parked right here, waiting for you, while you let...
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That's For the Sake of the Song by Townes Van Zandt. You're listening to Radio Western. This is Tunes and Tomes. I feel like I haven't been on air in so long, and it's great to be back and talking about what I love, which is literature, of course. Today, we're talking about a book I read just recently, like just last week. I feel like normally I let a book marinate a little more before I talk about it on these shows, but Yeah, I think it might have not even been a full week ago. Maybe only like 4 days ago I finished this book. It's a book called First Love by Ivan Turgenev. It's a novella. It's super short. I think the Penguin edition of it is only like 110 pages. My edition was a little longer because it was this

beautiful mass market paperback that I thrifted from a bookstore in the Western Fair Market. I don't know if any of you guys go there on the weekends, but I love it there. There's a bookstore upstairs called Bread and Roses, and they always have some great, like, older vintagey paperback finds. I found some absolutely beautiful editions of books I love at that store. It was written, First Love, in 1860. It was first published for a magazine, translated from the Russian as well. My edition was translated by Isaiah Berlin, but I believe there's a few different translations into English out there. And it is quite the autobiographical novel, according to Turgenev. It narrates an experience that he pretty much went through himself, which is following a slightly younger man, Vladimir Petrovich, who is kind of Turgenev's insert, as he experiences his first infatuation with his slightly older neighbor, Princess Zinaida. She is quite, like, aloof and strings him along and has, like, a whole set of suitors at her house all the time who she doesn't necessarily treat with the most respect. And eventually Vladimir finds out that she's been carrying on an affair with his father. So yes, his father is sleeping with his his crush, pretty much, his first true love. And it's obviously, in Russian novel fashion, just devastating and ends with people dead or destitute or suffering in some way. Because would it really be Russian literature without immense amounts of suffering and philosophical thought come through by suffering? I want to talk a little bit more later about how love is kind of seen as suffering in this book as well. But first, I'll play some more songs for you, starting with Sunset Canyon by Fox Warren.

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0: call me the big pill. Dr. Funkenstein, the disco fiend with the monster sound, the cool goo with the bum transplant.
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Einstein. Yeah. 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
1: 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Each one of us has a role to play. Let's take action for the planet, and let's take it together. Thank you so much.
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0: and welcome to GradCast, the official radio show and podcast of the Society of Graduate Students at Western University. I'm your host, Rose.
1: And I'm your co-host, Laura Munoz.
0: And we are here today with Hannah Barnett. Thank you so much for being here with us.
2: Thank you.
0: So why don't we kick things off? Why don't you tell us a little bit about your research?
2: Okay, so my name, of course, is Hannah, and I'm doing a PhD in Hispanic Studies in the Literature and Culture stream, but my research topic is a little bit different outside of what people traditionally do in my department. So my research is studying the 1918 influenza, which is also called the Spanish flu, in images in Canadian newspapers at the time of the pandemic, so from 1918 to 1920, and seeing how the Spanish name of the pandemic affected people and how this was perpetuated in the media at the time.
1: That's very interesting. And so how far, which kind of papers are you looking at and what have you found?
2: So I found some similar studies done in different countries. So for example, I found a very similar one in Argentina about magazines. And then a lot of work has been done about how Spain handled this pandemic, but there aren't many about Canada. So I'm having to do the research myself, looking at newspapers, which will be my big task for the next few years. Most of them are online, but some of them I'll have to go into the library, like the olden days, and search through it myself.
0: That's exciting. It's always nice to go into an archives and look through newspapers. For those of us that may not know, would you mind going into a little bit of detail about the Spanish flu?
2: Yes. So it started in 1918, which was also during World War I, of course. And its origins are still debated today. We don't know exactly where it came from. The most common theory is that it started in a military base in the U.S., but since World War I was going on, every country cared so much about preserving their image and trying to look like the strongest country they could be. No one was reporting it. So since Spain was not in the war, they were neutral. They were the first ones to publicly announce to the world that, hey, something's killing a bunch of people. And then ever since then, it was just associated with Spain. And then it got many different names, such as the Spanish flu.
1: That's so interesting. So it was never reported nowhere else before that.
2: No, but there
1: and
2: were...
1: after that, where did they report it?
2: I don't know the next countries that reported. I know for sure there were cases in Spain and then Portugal, France, for sure, because there was a lot of trains going back and forth, a lot of laborers, and then it was in the U.S. and then anywhere where soldiers were going, right? Because soldiers were moving from Europe back to Canada, it would spread from where the soldiers came in on the trains and then go throughout the country as they got off at each station. So it just kind of went everywhere, and it ended up killing 50 million people, they think.
1: So you said that it was also reported in Argentina. So how did it get there?
2: Well, diseases just spread no matter what, it seems, with as people move. So I don't know if there were Latin American soldiers involved in World War I or just people traveling. Diseases can just spread. They don't care about countries or borders. Especially on boats, they were easily spread to different countries as people arrived.
0: Yeah, so obviously, like you're saying, there was a lot of spread. That means there's a lot of different countries involved. Are you doing research on every single country where this was involved, or where the media may have played a role in, I guess, censorship, for a better word? Or are you focused on one specific country?
2: Yeah, so for my major research paper when I did the master's last year, I did kind of a comparison between Spain and Canada, but for the PhD dissertation, I'm just doing Canada.
0: Interesting. And why Canada? I mean, apart from the fact that we are currently in Canada, why Canada?
2: Because there aren't many studies already done in the Canadian context. I thought it'd be fun to fill a gap, and it's easier to access resources about Canadian newspapers as opposed to other countries. And also maybe a tip for people picking their PhD topics. Sometimes picking something Canadian could help you get scholarships that look for Canadian-based research.

0: including Latin America. So there was also stereotypes used about Latinos, Hispanic Latinos, and stuff like that. But mostly what I find is a lot of images of matadors. Mm-hmm. So sometimes the matador is the pandemic, is the virus scaring people. And then sometimes they use the symbol of the matador that's killing the bull, and then the bull is the virus. That's the biggest image from Spain that is used in these media representations.
1: That's really interesting. How are you deciding which newspapers you're looking at? And then within those newspapers, are you looking at kind of textual representations, or, like you said, look more like images?
0: Yeah, so picking my corpus was the hardest part this year. And I decided on going, at this point, geographically. So I'm just trying to cover my bases, I guess, in the major regions of the country. So I have one from Vancouver to cover the West Coast, from the Prairies, from Ontario, from Quebec, from the East Coast. So I'm trying to get a geographical coverage of the country. And then I'm going through them. So sometimes I can image search, or I can word search for, so for example, just saying Spanish influenza, and I'm searching like that. But other times I'm looking up when there were bad outbreaks in certain cities, and then I'm just manually searching through those times. And yeah, that's how I'm searching so far.
1: Interesting. So kind of any references at all?
0: Mm-hmm.
1: Oh, go ahead.
0: I'm more on images for this as well. Even though my major research paper was textual and images, this one is still both, but it's more focused on visuals.
1: Do you find that there was a lot of reporting being done and a lot of images being used at the time?
0: I think maybe not as much in Canada as there was in the US. There was a lot of famous cartoonists that seemed to be very trendy at the time. But in the Canadian context, I'm having to search for them myself. So I'm not a huge archival researcher. So I'm not finding like a lot, but what I am finding is good.
2: Mm-hmm. So now that you dig a little bit into this, I will be interested, because I don't really know how this research is usually done. So do you have to go into libraries, or do you have like a public record online that you can go through and find whatever you want to? How does it work? How do you get your data?
0: Luckily now more and more is online, and universities are compiling databases. So Western has a lot of sources. There's also a really good public database out of UBC, where they have all British Columbia newspapers that you can access. Google has a few. There are private websites, and as well as I have a scholarship that gave me access to the National Archives of Canada, so that's good. I don't think I'll have to go physically to any major newspaper, but the smaller ones tend to keep their sources on physically. So perhaps like if I want to do the London Free Press, I think I would have to go there and search through them.
1: Mm-hmm. Are you finding, as you're kind of going through these newspapers, that there's any areas, and I guess by areas, I'll say provinces in Canada, that weren't talking about the flu quite as much as others? Or were there some that noticeably reported a lot more on it?
0: I think the more populated an area is, seem to be the more cases and then the more stories. But that's precisely why I'm picking different regions. I want to see if in one province or one region, say in Quebec, it was, they never used the Spanish Association or things like that, right? So that's why I'm picking such a geographical areas. That's why.
1: Did they use a different association in Quebec at all? I'm just curious, or was it just the flu?
0: Yeah, like they did use La Gripe Espanol, which was just the Spanish flu.
1: Yeah.
2: Interesting. And so far, I was thinking if you have found any like relationships between the Spanish flu, or how the media treated the Spanish flu, for example, and how the media treats a pandemic right now. Are there like any similarities that you have noticed?

0: That's what I'm looking for. But at this point, I have not really found things like that. One of the most interesting things I found from that time was a Latino in the United States talking about how this association has like ruined his life, and that it was another thing for him to hate Spain about, which was really interesting. So clearly from that, it seems it did affect people personally, but it is hard. I did seek to look at the consequences that it had on people, but unfortunately it has been 100 years and the people that did suffer from this are now past. So I couldn't study directly what consequences this had. It's more of like a tertiary focus of my topic.
1: And for this specific example that you mentioned, how did it ruin his life? Like, why did he say that?
0: I think he was just ostracized from society because he was associated to be Spanish. So people were seen to be the carriers, the other, like people did not want to associate with them. So even just socially, and that can have such grave effects on a person, just being ostracized from society for a period of time for the fear of bringing something when in reality, anyone could have it. It didn't matter that he was Mexican.
2: Are you planning on making any connections to the current pandemic within your research at all? Because I feel as though there's some kind of common themes popping up.
0: Yes, of course. I think it'd be almost impossible to not mention it, considering how topical it is. And that's actually how I came up with my topic, by seeing what was happening with COVID-19 and the discrimination against Asians. And I thought, I don't know, this is very interesting. And then I looked into it more and I saw that this was actually a trend. COVID was not the first, and unfortunately probably will not be the last disease that is associated with people. Ebola was named after a region. A lot of diseases have been named after places. The Russian flu, the Hong Kong flu. So I looked at to find a Hispanic example, and then I just ran from there.
1: Are there any interesting facts that you have found about how Canada handled that flu?
0: I really like this one. I don't know if it was actually from the government, but they used hockey sticks to measure like social distancing, like what it was back then. So they were saying like, you should be able to put...
1: That's so Canadian.
0: That was cute. And I'm a hockey fan, so I like seeing how the pandemic impacted the NHL and things like that at the time. Sports events were canceled. It's also really interesting for me to look into famous figures who died from this pandemic. My favorite painter did die from the pandemic. So every time it comes up in other sources, it's like, oh, that's what I'm studying.
1: That's interesting. So how did, I'm interested now in which measures did they take in that time to control that pandemic? What else other than this distancing?
0: They did promote the use of masks, which is ironic. There were fines if you weren't wearing masks. And then there were actually anti-mask leagues. So I know San Francisco had a big one. So there were anti-maskers back then. And also a big thing was spitting, like how people tend to just spit on the street. That actually became like illegal at the time because they thought it was spreading the pandemic.
2: Wow, that's crazy. I was actually, my next question for you was going to be whether there were anti-maskers.
0: There were.
2: That's crazy. Wow, that's really fascinating. It must be a little bit surreal, I guess, doing this research, going through a pandemic right now. Have you found that doing this during the pandemic has made it harder on your research, or has it been easier on your research?
0: I think a little bit of both. Because now when I research anything about it, there is new research being done, but often it is in relation to COVID-19 and comparing and contrasting. But there definitely has been a new rebirth of pandemic literature, which is very topical and doesn't help. People are more interested in my research because of COVID.
2: Mm-hmm. Are you finding that this kind of rebirth of the literature is helpful to your research then? Are you finding there's a lot of useful information, or is it kind of stuff that you already know and you are doing your own rebirth of the research?
0: Yeah, a lot of it is what did we learn from the Spanish flu or comparing them? And there's only so much that can be repeated in different articles. So, but I do find it fascinating, and sometimes when I do think of them in comparison, it's like a hopeful reminder that the Spanish flu ended, mm-hmm. right? So it gives me that hope that eventually this will end too.
1: Mm-hmm. How long did it last?
0: About 2 years, 1.5 to 2 years. Some people say it ended in 1919, but then some people say it ended in 1920.
1: Okay. And how do they determine that it ended? Because exactly. I saw that it's H1N1, so mm-hmm. it's still circulating a virus in population, but I guess the pandemic, like, people were not dying as much anymore. Exactly. Or where do they say, okay, it's over?
0: Yeah, I think I am taking a course to learn more about the science aspect of pandemics. And I'm guessing it just when case levels decreased to a certain point, or perhaps it became endemic in certain regions, then like more diseases come along and become the focus. And then the Great Depression, like there was a lot of things happening at the same time. And yeah, it still occurs, which is scary considering how deadly it was, but we're lucky to have more public health measures tracking the cases now. So I don't think it'll be a big concern.
1: And do you know for how long did they continue with these like measurements, like distance and mask wearing and not spitting on the streets? Like, do you know how long did it take for them to remove those restrictions?
0: I don't know about the restrictions, but there were a lot of positive public health outcomes of this pandemic. So, for example, I believe the Public Health Ministry of Canada was created. Like, so health regulatory bodies were created as a result, and then they could continue measures from there.
2: Interesting. So you're saying that there was kind of a discrepancy in the end of like when the end of this happened. So what is your time period that you're using for your research?
0: I'm definitely going into 1920 for sure, because there are like, I think the fourth wave and some, it just wasn't as significant, right? And just sometimes it happens that people got sick and then natural herd immunity was what they had to rely on at the time. So less people were getting sick because they were already sick, or they had immunity from previous outbreaks.
2: Mm-hmm. Do you think that if you were to go past that kind of 1920 period, that you would still find references to the flu in newspapers? Or was it really one of those things that kind of once it was out of everyone's minds, they weren't really reporting on it anymore?
0: That is a chapter from my thesis that I have in mind of how did this affect the way the world or Canada viewed Spain for the rest of time until today. Mm-hmm. People still think that Spain has some responsibility for this pandemic, although I do not agree. Like, how did this influence other historical events? So maybe during Franco's reign, or I know in the 90s, there was a big fishing dispute between Canada and Spain. So I do want to look in there to see if they maybe brought up this concept again. So, for example, if I found something about like Spain's fish are infected, right? If people trying to spin the Spanish influenza in that way, weaponizing the fear, right?
2: That's really interesting.
1: That's very, very interesting, because I was actually wondering how did this flu get get into politics? How did it affect it? I don't know, maybe elections or like how people will decide how to vote or where to go, for example.
0: Yeah, I think it was not as bad as it is today. And I think that's mostly because, I mean, social media and traditional media are very similar, but it's the constant access to the news that we have today. And you see what every politician is saying about COVID. But back then, you didn't know every single politician's stance. And people were just so scared. And they didn't really need to blame each person for it, right? They were just in survival mode.
2: Mm-hmm. I am curious to kind of backtrack a little bit. Do you think that people, I mean, at least from what you've read in newspapers, really knew what was going on? I'm curious to know how much censorship was done in the newspapers kind of in that like 1918 period when the war was ending. So how much people actually knew what was going on, or if it was, I guess if it was being reported as something that was, you know, happening to other countries over there, like not, it's not here.
0: I have found a lot of articles that say the alleged Spanish flu, like people were thinking that maybe people just had a sickness, which also happens today when people say COVID is just the flu. Some people would know more than others at the time. I know it makes me think of a story from one of the books that I'm reading where a big deal was when soldiers were returning back to Canada. And some people were scared when trains would come through their town and they'd bring death with them. And some like important people were saying, like, we need to stop this. But I think that everything was focused on the war, the wartime effort. That was the big concern. And oftentimes people call the 1918 influenza like just a footnote to World War I. But of course, the way I look at it is that just happened. It just happened during World War I. Like, my research is all about the pandemic and the war comes second. But that was everyone's main focus, right? Is will their son return? Will their husband return? Not as much as getting sick.
2: Yeah, definitely. So then do you see like kind of an uptick, I guess, in the number of articles or the amount of discussion about it after the war ended then? So kind of, I guess in like, let's say 1919 kind of time, did you see there was a lot more articles discussing it?
0: Yeah. So I think newspapers were absolutely bombarded with war stories. It would be like the whole first two pages would be casualties or reports about or updates or maps of how the Western Front advanced or things like that. So after that, I mean, what's going to happen in the news when COVID ends? Because that's always a top story, right? And it had to be replaced with something. Yeah. So there were definitely more stories after the war ended. Yeah.
1: That must be so interesting, like going through that transition, like how did it, they started reporting it? And like, which are the first, like the first new that appear, and how will they treat the flu? Like something that you should be cautious about, and then it's something like it's really bad, and then it's not as bad. Like, I wonder how that changes over time, how the news is reporting them throughout the pandemic. Because maybe that will give us an idea of how media is going to treat this pandemic when we're getting closer to an end.
0: Yeah, definitely. Even looking back at things from March 2020 or December 2019, Elon Musk famously tweeted that the pandemic would be over by March, I think, and he was, of course, wrong. So hindsight is always interesting to look back on.
1: Definitely. And will they talk about it like with hope, like saying this is going to end soon, we have to stay together? Like, did you find any kind of references to like, we have to, like this idea of we are a group of people and we need to join and fight against this disease? Like, did you find anything like that, or was just more like a scientific approach to the flu?
0: I think, of course, with the war effort too, everyone was much more collective, and they thought that this was a collective issue that if everyone worked towards, it would end. But today we're much more individualistic.
2: Absolutely. I do have to ask, just because I'm always curious when we do interviews, is there anything that you have found during your research that was like really unexpected? that you were not expecting this finding at all, or anything that kind of caught you off guard, or anything that was really interesting? I mean, you're going through so many newspapers, you must find some very interesting newspaper articles in there. So is there anything of note?
0: That's a very good question. But what I think about most is when I am going through the newspapers, not related to the 1918 influenza, but there's two things. Sometimes very problematic newspaper articles, or just the words that were used to describe certain groups of people, where it always shocks me. And then the second, which I'm always fascinated by, is prices and advertisements of a beautiful dress for $2. Because at that time, of course, it was more, but it's always a shock to see like furniture for such a low price. Yeah. I like looking at old ads.
2: Yeah. But we can always dream.
1: So you're having a very close idea of how cheap prices were back then.
0: Yeah.
1: That's nice.
2: Well, Hannah, thank you so much. Unfortunately, we are just about out of time. So thank you so much for coming on the show. If anyone wants to learn more about your research or get in touch with you, do you have a website or an email that they could reach out to you at?
0: I would love for anyone to reach out to me on LinkedIn. It's just my name, Hannah Barnett. Or if you search Western, I'm sure it'll come up with that as well.
2: Amazing. Thank you so much.
0: Thank you for having me.
2: This has been GradCast, the official radio show and podcast of the Society of Graduate Students at Western University. 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

0: Hello, everyone. It is 11:30 on a Thursday. And you know what that means? That means it is almost time for lunch. And because it's almost time for lunch, we'll be having a food talk show called Food for Thought. So we got a panel of guests here today. You guys want to introduce yourself?
1: I'm Bryce.
0: Hi, Bryce.
1: Hi.
2: I'm Daria.
0: Hello.
3: I'm Dion.
0: All right, guys. So for today's episode, we will be talking about picnic food. It's picnic food, but not just picnic food, kind of everything that encompasses a good picnic. So starting off with, what's the best portable food for a picnic? Like, what's able to be carried, held well? It's similar to our beach food episode, but not exactly the same.
2: I feel like a wrap is a pretty good option. It's like, I feel like it's less messy than a sandwich because it's like contained, you know? Like sometimes you're having a sandwich and the tomato falls out. That's not going to happen in a wrap. So I feel like that's a good portable food for a picnic.
1: Yeah, wrap or sandwich. I don't know. I don't think I've ever had a picnic.
0: You've never had a picnic?
1: No, I wasn't prepared for that.
2: But have you ever had portable food?
1: Yeah, but
0: you've never had a picnic?
1: No.
0: Have you had a picnic?
3: I have, but I don't go on many. So it's like, I don't know if I have enough insight, but like something portable, I hate to say it, but like a bowl, but it kind of defies, I feel like going to a picnic, the point is to be a little inconvenient so that you're all like sharing.
1: Well, that's what kind of like picnic, like are there tables or is it?
0: Yes.
1: Just
0: so
2: I was thinking like a blanket on the ground.
1: That's what I was thinking of. Cause then it's like, yeah, just like a burger or like something, like anything really.
2: Burger.
1: A wrap. Yeah.
0: Okay, let's
1: sandwich.
0: Let's paint the scene, all right? So there's a bunch of different ways you can do the picnic. You can do the full basket and the blanket and the stuff like that. You can do that. Or you can have the table. You can opt for the table. Or you can... I think that's the only two versions of picnics that exist.
2: I don't know. I think blanket's better. Blanket's funnier.
0: Have you done the blanket picnic?
2: Yes. I have. I don't, like, is this a niche thing? Like, why are we not doing blanket picnics anymore?
0: I've done it, but, like, LARPing-wise. Like, I was like, hey, let's, like, pretend that this is a Disney movie and I'm doing a picnic.
1: I'm actually with Christian on that one. I don't think I've ever done it, like, seriously. That's kind of why I'm like, oh.
2: But if you're doing it, you're doing it.
1: I guess so. Like,
0: have you ever eaten outside? In a park.
1: Well, yeah. Okay. But like I wouldn't call it a picnic. We just happen to have food.
0: Okay,
1: I feel like a picnic is like you prepare for it kind of thing. Not just like, hey guys, let's just go eat outside. You know what I mean?
2: It's like an event? Like a picnic event?
1: Yeah. Otherwise what makes it a picnic? You're just eating outside.
0: Eating outside at a picnic table makes a picnic?
3: I think you either have to be at a picnic table or on like a picnic blanket.
0: Yeah.
3: Because otherwise then it's like, it's a cookout or you're just going to the, like...
0: No,
3: the
0: cookout park. Has to be at home. Cookout has to be at home. Or like... Cookout can't be like... It's in someone's home.
4: That is factually correct.
2: Okay, but do you have to plan to have the picnic blanket out? Or is it like, oh, I have a blanket back in my car. I guess I'll have it like...
0: Yeah, you can have spontaneous picnics.
2: Okay, because some people make it sound like it's a planned event only. I feel like you can just also just have a picnic when you feel like it.
0: Yeah, just eat outside on a picnic table or on a picnic blanket. That's a picnic.
1: I'm gonna say it's not a picnic. I'm just saying like I don't.
3: So then when we go to have lunch on a random day at Radio Western, we're like, let's go sit at the picnic table at Concrete Beach. Is that a picnic?
1: That's what I mean. It doesn't feel like it would be, though.
0: I mean, kind of.
5: It's one of those things where it's hard to define, but you know it when you see it.
3: It's a vibe thing.
2: Yeah, you're right.
5: Yeah.
0: Yeah, I think, okay. I think we may be overthinking it. Like, it's just eating outside at a picnic table.
1: I don't think we're thinking about it enough. we're diluting our culture here. Come on, let's be real about this. What is a picnic?
0: Alex.
6: I think a picnic is planned.
2: I do.
0: So you have to have like 24 hours notice before it, like, it evolves into a picnic?
2: I think an hour's notice. Like, I think it's like, hey, like, we have a free, like, let's go just like eat lunch on the grass.
1: Like, I feel like there has to be some type of prep involved.
2: Yes.
1: If you're just taking food outside, that's just eating outside.
2: Exactly.
3: That's what I'm saying.
2: A picnic is like the full experience.
1: Yeah.
4: I do agree with you. I think that the food has to be prepped.
2: Yes.
4: You know? I think if you just happen to have, you know, like, if you're like, let's go, oh, we just grabbed McDonald's, let's go eat it on some grass. Like, that's not really a picnic. But like, if you've prepared like sandwiches, or you've prepared even like a pasta dish or something like that, and you want to bring that to like in sitting on a blanket or at a picnic table outside, I think that counts as a picnic.
1: Yeah.
2: But what if you plan to go get the McDonald's? Still no.
0: So McDonald's equals no picnic.
4: Fast food. No.
2: Yeah.
0: All right. Well, that's interesting, because we just, before you guys got here, we talked about what is the best portable sandwich for a picnic.
3: Portable food.
0: Yeah. So one, like, if you were like, this is my go-to for a picnic, what is the one thing?
5: As in a meal?
0: Yeah, something portable, because it's a picnic.
5: Like a Subway sandwich, almost.
0: Yep. So, yeah. So.
3: I feel
0: for
3: Gubby
1: on
3: the,
1: like, I need
0: anything. For Gubby,
3: like,
0: on the sub?
3: Picnic needs to have, like, food. Oh, sorry, not food. Fruit.
0: Okay, wait. This is the entree. We'll get the appetizers before. This is entree. What is the best portable entree for a picnic?
2: Sandwich. Sandwich for sure, with chips on the side.
0: What do you think, Elijah?
4: The reason I'm taking so long, if you're listening at home, the reason I'm taking so long is because I'm stealing people's mics. I'm standing up right now. I agree with sandwich. I think that's a good one. Depending on how much you love pasta salad, I think a pasta salad could go well as well, especially if you bring it in a little container. But it's got to be in a container, right? You can't just bring a bag of loose pasta salad. Like, it's got to be in a container of sorts.
1: Got to be the Costco.
2: Who's bringing that?
1: Thing.
0: Who's bringing loose pasta
1: Lots
0: salad?
1: Of people do that.
4: A lot of people, because if you got like
2: in a bag,
4: If you got like, if you prepare enough to bring paper plates, then someone will be like, yeah, just bring it in a bag and like just like.
0: I don't believe this.
4: But
0: what kind of
4: no?
0: That's a cursed picnic.
4: That's a no for me.
1: I 100% believe it.
0: Okay, so after the portable drink, we're gonna kind of build our picnic tables here, right? What or portable food? What is the best picnic drink? Ooh. Best drink. Like, what are you like? I want to eat outside. I want to be refreshed. What are we grabbing? What are we reaching for?
2: Lemonade.
3: I was gonna say that.
2: Yeah.
5: Mm-hmm. Lemonade in what? In what container?
2: Pitcher. And then pour into cup.
3: Well, if you're
0: a pitcher? Pitcher's kind of crazy.
5: Are we evaluating based on portableness and easiness?
0: Yeah. That makes a good picnic.
2: Oh,
0: it has to be portable.
2: Maybe like
5: a Capri Sun?
2: Yeah.
3: Yes.
0: I mean, you could bring a lemonade in
2: a bottle of lemonade. I don't know.
1: Yeah. Yeah, it'd have to be a thing of lemonade.
0: Yeah.
2: What's that brand called?
4: A thermos?
0: Yeah, it keeps it cold.
2: Yeah, that's good stuff.
0: It keeps cold things cold, hot things hot. Isn't that...
4: I'm not 80 years old. I'm not using a thermos.
1: Honestly, yeah.
0: We're talking about portability here.
1: I'm with Elijah on that one. You show up with a thermos, you're out.
0: These rules,
1: that's
0: man.
1: That's what my dad brings soup to work in.
4: Yeah,
1: nah.
4: Exactly.
5: You actually strike me as a thermos guy.
1: No.
5: Chili in the thermos kind of thing?
1: Nah, I'll wait. I'll give it another 20 years. I don't think so yet. Tupperware for me.
2: So, you're eating soup in a Tupperware?
1: Yeah, sure.
2: No,
0: that's kind of crazy.
2: No.
1: How do you bring soup to work?
0: You bring in a thermos. That's what it's for.
1: Because then you're like slurping it though. I'm not.
3: How else?
0: You bring a thermos.
4: I literally brought soup today in a glass.
0: You bring thermos you bring soup in a thermos and then you pour it into a bowl.
1: That's too many. That's too many dishes.
3: Or just
1: why
3: eat
1: would
3: it out
1: you
3: of
1: do that?
2: Aren't there like thermoses meant for soup?
0: There's bowl thermoses. Like, there's circular ones too. But we're talking about portability. It has to be, you can't just bring a load of stuff to a picnic. You have to be able to contain it in like a reasonable container. Maybe like a big freezer bag or something, or like the cute basket. So if we can't just bring like pitchers of lemonade, has to be in something.
1: You can bring pictures of people. I know people who do that. They just bring pictures to whatever.
6: I thought we agreed on the bottles that you can get at the superstore.
1: Yeah.
6: Like the Minute Maid jugs. Just bring a jug and then plastic cups.
7: Or like the Gatorade jugs.
6: Yeah.
1: Yeah, just do something like that.
6: Yeah, smart.
0: Interesting. Gatorade jugs?
7: Like the big ones that you can handle? Yeah.
0: Feels more like tailgating than a picnic.
7: Yeah, the two are very similar.
0: True.
7: You have to plan a tailgate. You can't just tailgate freelance or whatever you want to call it.
0: Yeah, I guess the only difference is grass.
7: And cars.
0: Hmm. All right. Are we grilling at the park?
6: Yeah.
7: I would prefer to.
2: That'd be
7: and
2: nice.
7: And there's a lot of parks where they have a grill there.
0: Exactly. Are we grilling at the park or are we anti-grilling at the park? Yes. But is grilling at the park...
2: I'm pro.
3: Then
2: pro?
3: Is that not a... Wait,
0: you're going to get there.
3: Also, are there mics on?
0: Should be.
3: Now they are.
0: Your mic's on now?
4: My mic's... Yeah, my mic's
1: they
4: on.
1: They were on before.
4: Oh. Yeah. My mic's on.
0: I think so.
4: I'm anti-grilling at the park.
3: Why?
4: That shit's nasty, dude.
3: What?
4: I don't trust other people.
1: Oh,
4: I don't,
1: right.
4: We I don't trust
0: oh,
4: something
0: my goodness,
4: that's been...
0: Man.
4: Yeah, we talked during the beach episode. I just don't trust a publicly available cooking utensil.
3: Bring your own grill.
6: Yeah.
4: Oh, that's different.
6: Oh,
4: but someone brought up like, oh, and you have like they already have the grills there.
0: Yes,
4: try that.
0: It's literally being 100%. Roasted. That's
6: bring
0: how sad it's. It's like you sanitize things
4: in London, Ontario, bro. Dude, no, I'm not trusting.
0: London,
4: not
0: Ontario
4: trusting.
0: Doesn't have different rules of biology.
4: No,
0: it's not how it works.
1: I don't know, but hang on.
3: I mean,
4: you should talk to half the people. On Dundas and Richmond right now, dude. They have some different ideas about biology. All right, they have some different ideas about how they like to, you know, go around and go to the washroom and stuff. You know, like this is what I'm saying. I just don't trust it. If you bring your own grill, 100%. But I don't trust London, Ontario public grills.
0: But the point of a picnic is supposed to be small. If I'm bringing all this stuff, like, what are we doing at this point?
4: They have small grills.
3: You can have big picnics.
4: Yep. Just bring
0: you can have big
4: grill.
0: Picnics, but I'm saying, like, how big are we going? You know, like, if the grill's already there, I only have to bring the stuff for the grill. I don't have to bring the grill and the stuff for the grill. Like, we're talking about portability, efficiency.
6: I mean, I have a portable grill, and it's really easy to bring. You just, like, stick it in your car. Boom.
3: Yeah, anything can be portable as long as you're willing to port it.
1: Yes.
2: Yeah, that's true.
3: You know?
0: It's ridiculous, man.
2: In fact, I feel like grilling is like almost like kind of essential for picnics. Like hot dogs and burgers are like great picnic food.
6: Yeah,
2: kind of.
0: Okay, when does it stop being a picnic?
1: Honestly, the second you said grill, I was like, "Is this still a picnic?" I thought picnic was like a lunchtime, just bring like finger foods kind of thing. If we're grilling, that sounds like something else to me. But
0: so are barbecues at the park a picnic, or is it?
3: I
0: not
3: think
0: a
3: it
0: picnic?
3: Falls under the category of a picnic.
2: Yes. Yeah.
7: Yeah, it's an option. It's not mandatory, but it is an added bonus if you have it.
2: Right.
7: Yeah.
4: I have a question. Is there a certain limit before it stops being a picnic and it becomes an outdoor party?
0: That's kind of where I'm leading at. Like what? Like if you had something at like say Gibbons Park or something, are we calling it? Are you going to call it a barbecue? Or are you going to call it a picnic? Like, when do you cross the threshold into it being labeled a barbecue?
7: I think it's when the barbecue food becomes the only thing you can eat.
3: The majority of it, yeah. Mm.
2: I was thinking about, like, quantity of people. I feel like picnics are small, so, like, barbecue would be, like, 15 and up.
7: The only pushback I have on that is when, like, company picnics, when they brand it as a picnic. I don't know how large those
1: yeah, but that's like
7: are.
1: That's kind of like what I mean too is like when the place I used to work for would do those like summer yearly picnics, it was just like we're just eating outside. This is not like it doesn't feel like a picnic. It just is literally like let's get some food trucks and just eat outdoors.
0: Okay, but is what stops it being a picnic then?
1: I do think there is a cap on like a picnic. Because I feel like it is supposed to be a small group of people.
0: So food trucks, eating outdoors at a picnic table, not a picnic.
1: No.
7: If it's food trucks, yeah, not a picnic.
0: Food trucks, no. No.
2: No.
3: Because then you're not preparing the food.
6: Yeah.
1: Yeah.
0: So corporate events are just all lies. And
3: they're just trying to use the picnic term to make it more like friendly and homey and like we're like a family.
0: true.
3: I think maybe when like the picnic group like has more than one to two central groups of people attending, because this was like branching out to like company level. I don't know half the people's here, therefore it's not a picnic. But if we're going and like a bunch of other RW people are going, that's still a picnic.
0: Okay, number of like number threshold for picnic. When do we stop being a picnic?
2: 10 to 15, and then it's like that's a different event after that.
0: 10 to 15?
2: Agreed.
7: I'm not too worried about the number of people. I'm more so just the food trucks and also how food is being prepared.
0: Number?
1: All valid.
8: 10 to 15.
0: Okay.
3: Maybe 20 if we're all really close.
0: 20?
1: Yeah, 20? Like if you know
0: it's a party. It's the party.
3: That's a little picnic party.
1: But like,
0: oh.
7: What would you call the Radio Western Beach Day food?
0: It's the beach day, though. No, that's it. We're at the beach.
1: There's a beach. There was beach music. It was a whole thing.
0: We're at the beach. Beach fruit. Beach fruits. Okay. Whole different category. So as soon as there's sand, everything changes.
2: Okay.
0: Oh yes. Soup at a picnic. What are we pro soup?
3: Yeah. Sure.
0: Is soup too? Is it too like?
7: Can you warm it up?
0: Well,
3: and
0: again,
3: thermos.
0: That's why we have a thermos. That's why we have a thermos. You don't have to warm up the soup; it's already warm.
1: If you hand me something from a thermos, I am not
0: okay.
2: No,
7: you can do. You can maybe put it in something to put it on the grill, maybe to warm it up.
0: Grill warmed soup, guys. The thermos was invented like 100 years ago. Like when we solved this issue in humanity.
1: I'm not taking. You don't have mystery, to reinvent it. I'm not taking mystery soup out of your unwashed thermos.
7: And I want to eat a hot soup, not a lukewarm.
0: Yeah. Okay, we're anti soup then.
6: Also, yes. I just think soup is like a weird thing to bring. Is that crazy?
2: Because it's like
6: going to
2: be hot outside. If you're eating outside, it's going to be hot outside.
6: And
2: why you want
6: the
2: hot soup?
6: That, but then also to me, like soup is like an indoor food.
3: So we don't like hot soup, but we like hot grilled food.
6: Yes.
1: Yeah.
0: Mm-hmm. Okay. Mm. Interesting consensus here. What do you think, E-Ray?
4: I think you're an abomination if you bring soup to an outdoor event.
0: Yeah. That's crazy because we're both Jamaican and they bring soup to every outdoor event.
4: That's different though. It's always warm there. You're just never going to bring soup to an event.
0: There's always soup at every event we go to.
4: No, because if you're in Canada and it's the middle of the summer and you're like, hey, let's go bring out the big pot of soup. Like,
0: that's literally what happens. We know that's what happens.
4: But not at a picnic. Maybe at a cookout, like, you know, or a family gathering, like, for sure. But, like, not at a picnic, dude. We're not... I'm because then, like, what are we putting it into? Cups?
0: Yeah, styrofoam cups. Okay, Elijah's pretending... Okay, hold on.
6: Whoa.
0: Elijah's pretending we're not Jamaican anymore.
4: No,
0: every event we go to, there's soup.
4: But we're not
0: that's
4: going
0: just how it place. Works.
4: I don't know. Like, I just, like, maybe our families are different, but, like, even when I'm with my Jamaican side, we're not going for picnics. We're just like, all right, let's post up in the backyard.
0: Yeah, but there's still soup there. That's what I'm saying. There's always soup.
4: It's a cookout. So you can grab a bowl from inside if you want, you know? That's what I'm saying. Like, I'm just saying, if I'm with a group of, like, Canadian friends and we're at a park, I'm like, all right, do not bring soup. That's all it is. Cause there should be no liquid there except for something like a beverage. The beverage is the only liquid that should be there.
0: For the record, drinking hot things on hot days regulates your temperature, which is why they drink soup in the tropics.
2: Oh, that's nice.
3: I would bring soup to a picnic.
0: See, some sensible people here. Biology, guys, science.
6: Here's my only take on that. I think if it was personalized, like if you go and you bring your own soup, BYOS, and a sandwich, if you bring it for yourself, great. But I don't want
0: to. You can't bring
6: like
0: your own
6: share.
0: Things at a picnic.
6: I know,
1: sure
6: but I don't want to share
0: nah,
6: with everybody.
0: That's not allowed.
6: That's like the only thing.
2: That's fair.
0: Picnic equals potluck. You can't. You
1: yeah,
0: can't.
1: No,
2: always.
1: You can bring stuff to share, but if you want to bring something for yourself, like
0: I mean,
1: cares?
0: Why are you at my picnic if you're just eating by yourself, bro?
4: But then that rules out the entire sandwich idea, then, because you can't bring a sandwich big enough to feed.
0: No.
4: People.
0: Okay, we're not talking about massive Scooby sandwiches.
1: Back to like the 80s, man. You're making these massive like 12-foot sandwiches to divvy up with.
0: No, but you like it's a like maybe you have like a sandwich station and you have like all the things and everyone makes their own sandwiches.
1: This is getting
2: Ooh,
1: crazy.
2: That's nice.
1: This
2: that's a good idea. I like that.
0: Let's get adventurous. breakfast with the picnic guys. Or maybe it's like you brought, like you made multiple sandwiches. It's like, hey, I have like four tuna sandwiches.
3: That's kind of what I was thinking, you know?
2: Yeah.
4: Have you guys ever done the chopped sandwich stations?
3: No. What is that?
4: You just throw a bunch of ingredients together and some like lettuce, tomato, onion, turkey, ham or bacon, whatever. And then like some sauce in it as well, like Italian dressing. And then you just like use a very large, I forget what they're called. It almost looks like a cleaver almost, or like a dough, something that you used to like scoop
1: up
4: dough.
1: It's like the separator kind of thingy.
4: Yeah, and you just chop it all the ingredients together and mix it and mélange it all up. And then you just throw it in and then that way you can throw it on a bread. And then you've got a chopped sandwich. So it's got all the ingredients. They're just chopped and mixed together.
2: Yeah, delicious.
4: Yeah,
2: but like, would you be doing this at the picnic or is this pre-picnic behavior?
4: You would probably like put all of the ingredients together and chop them up beforehand. Then you would bring a bowl of that so that people could just scoop it and throw it onto the bread.
2: Yum.
0: Yeah. I mean, yeah, that sounds like a pretty good idea. So we're anti-soup. Are we?
7: What's spaghetti?
6: Oh,
3: we're not anti-soup.
2: Not a no.
7: I only said that because I thought of an old classmate of mine. He used to bring spaghetti on the bus in the morning and eat it.
2: What?
7: At like 7 in the morning. It smelled really bad on the bus. Anyway, that was my one aside.
0: Are we hot or cold, like food-wise, at the picnic?
3: Both.
0: Hot food, cold food, both?
6: Both.
3: Both.
2: Both.
7: Yeah. Both, yeah.
0: So what can be hot? What can be cold?
7: Meats.
2: Yeah.
0: Well, like meats on sandwiches?
3: I would hope that meats are...
0: Well, no, because you can have cold cuts.
7: I think more like burgers, hot dogs, things like that.
0: Okay, we've incorporated the grill into the picnic, like officially.
2: I feel like that's reasonable.
0: Yeah. Like if we're laying on our platter, we have sandwiches, we have... Oh, we didn't choose a drink yet.
3: Lemonade / juice.
1: Yeah.
0: Gatorade at a picnic?
3: Kool-Aid.
1: Sure.
0: Am I running a marathon?
1: Electrolytes, man. Keep you hydrated.
3: Might as well be. You're outdoors.
0: How much am I sweating, bro? I'm just existing.
1: You don't need, like, look, it's like you drink like a sip of Gatorade or drink like a ton of water. Who cares?
0: Just drink the Gatorade. That's ridiculous.
7: Put salt in the water and then you have your natural.
0: How much electrolytes do you guys need? This is ridiculous.
4: Listen, this is slim privilege I'm hearing from you right now. As a larger guy, just existing outside in hot temperatures, like, you're going to get hot. Like, and you're just going to overheat. Like, that's just the way it goes.
3: Slim privilege.
0: Do you guys just drink Gatorade?
3: Yeah.
1: I mean, sometimes.
0: Guys, that's not good for you. You have to actually exercise to drink Gatorade. Like, you have to be doing exercise and then drink the Gatorade. You can't just drink the Gatorade.
1: Yeah. Hang on.
0: Yeah, because it's just sugary.
1: Are you not doing anything at this picnic? I think it's more so
7: worse for your wallet than it is for anything else.
1: I mean, yeah. Because I would actually say another thing that's associated with picnic is usually activities.
3: Frisbee?
1: To me, that's part of the
0: It's
1: picnic
0: mild activity. Activities, though. I don't want to work up too much. Like, it's like pre-food, you know, maybe there's grills or something.
1: I feel like
0: potato race.
1: I feel like that's potato race.
0: Potato sack race. Not potato race.
1: Hey, hold on. I wouldn't consider that a mild activity, though.
0: That's definitely a mild activity. Potato There's kids there. Race? There's kids. We're not trying super hard. There's kids there.
3: Maybe you're not.
2: Kids are crazy.
7: For larger men like me, it would work up a sweat, I'd say.
1: I feel like if you're really trying, yeah, potato sack race is like...
7: If you want to win.
1: Yeah. I want to win, man. I need that Gatorade. But okay. No, because like I feel like the activities is part of what separates a picnic from like a cookout or whatever.
0: What?
1: Yeah.
0: You can do activities at a cookout.
1: Yeah, you can, but I usually when I see cookout activities, it's something milder. When I see picnic activities, it is like races, it is like jumping around and all this crazy stuff.
3: Some people do like painting at a picnic.
1: Yeah, you could do stuff
3: something
1: like that too.
3: Something a little demure.
2: Oh, very nice.
3: Right?
6: My family just brings a football and chucks it around.
1: Yeah, there's that too.
0: Okay, perfect picnic weather. Like, what's the threshold for it's too cold to eat outside, it's too hot to eat outside?
7: I like something around 20 degrees-ish, like fall weather.
0: So we're going fall picnics, we're picking a season.
7: September to early October.
0: Is your peak picnic weather?
7: Yeah.
1: I would go summer.
6: I second that.
2: Summer.
0: I feel like it's wet. I feel like it's too wet.
7: Wet
3: fall?
7: Is more like late October, early November. I just don't love the summer because it gets too hot for larger men like me.
6: Mm. And bees. But also and September is really bees, bad for bees.
0: The bees come out at the end of August to the end of September. Basically what happens is bees have jobs and then at the end of at the beginning of August, they don't have any more jobs because there's no more roles in the hive. So they get like ousted from the hive.
6: And they just
0: like
6: out.
0: Yeah, they just like go around getting like fermented fruits. It's like alcohol for bees, and then they have no purpose, so they can just be more aggressive. So bees actually
2: good for the bees.
0: I mean, not good for the bees. They have no home, and I'm sorry. They're just
2: I
0: like
2: just, I thought they were like having a good time.
0: No, they're homeless.
2: Oh, okay,
0: so they die.
1: It's a lot of seasonal work, and it just there's nothing. On the
0: yeah,
1: downtown.
0: And that's the end. Yeah, that's the end of the bee life.
1: They all hit up the bars.
2: Okay, sorry to the bees. Sorry to the bees.
0: But that the bees come out end of August to be, like mid September, which is why you don't see the bees anymore because they're
7: then I'll go
0: dead.
7: With a late May, something okay. with still a breeze.
6: Yep.
7: And I'll consider that the summer because it's the summer for us.
0: Late May. When's the beginning of summer?
7: Some, I mean, summer is June, but like I consider May now. I mean, ever since the end of high school, I consider May.
1: Yeah.
0: To be. Oh, you mean like it's uni summer?
7: Yeah.
0: Yeah. Okay.
6: Yeah.
7: Agreed. Because I need a breeze. I can't do like 26, 27 outside for too long.
0: What are we saying? Peak summer, peak picnic month ish season.
3: I don't know if I care about exactly what month, as long as it's not raining. Or yeah. too windy or too many bees.
1: Yeah. Whenever
3: that would happen. Because if it's raining, I'm not going outside. If it's too windy, my hair is going to be in my face. And everything's going to be in my food. And if there are bees, I am not going to step foot outside of my house.
0: That's fair. So picnics end in August for you?
3: No.
0: Well, that's when the bees come out.
3: Oh, month. Also if it's too hot.
0: Okay, what is this? What is this Goldilocks month that has this?
3: Like that could happen in May, but that also could happen at the end of September, depending on the day.
0: End of September picnic.
2: That's cute. That's nice. That's nice.
3: It's almost fall.
1: It's also
3: it
1: like,
3: might not be raining. The bees are gone. It wouldn't be too windy, and it's not like chilly yet. And like the days still get warm enough after yeah. like the frigid. Evening and night, so
1: the leaves start to change color yeah. too.
3: But they're it's not like all dead yet to the point where they're like falling into your food, like actually in October. So I think that's my Goldilocks time.
7: Yeah,
3: that checks all my requirements.
0: Okay, last question. Best picnic dessert. Like, what do you want after? Okay, we got the sandwich, got the hot dogs, burgers, got the Gatorade for some people for some reason. What are we eating last? Like, what's the dessert? You want something heavy?
7: I like something basic, either like a cookie or a Nanaimo bar.
6: I was gonna say the Kirkland box of cookies with the three different flavors.
0: Mm. This is like the second time
6: going ham.
0: We've named Kirkland brand.
3: Can they sponsor us?
0: Might as well.
2: I gotta say, like watermelon slices.
6: Yeah.
0: Oh, you want something light?
2: Like that's the move.
7: I'm not going to your picnic.
2: Oh.
3: What would you like?
7: It reminded me of that episode of Parks and Rec where what's his name brings a vegetable loaf instead of the cake that he was assigned to.
2: Everyone likes watermelon; it's delicious.
7: As a snack, but I'm going to be expecting cookies or something at the end as a treat.
6: It's true. Like watermelon might be like you before everyone gets into like the main food. Watermelon's kind of like out there just for people to grab. Whereas, like, we need an actual dessert.
2: I just feel like if we're, like, getting in there with, like, pasta salad, hot dogs, burgers, like, that's heavy food. Let's get, like, a light watermelon to wash it down.
6: True.
0: But what were we saying, Bryce?
1: I wouldn't expect a dessert at a picnic in general.
6: What?
1: I'm really? Not gonna lie. Yeah.
7: Mm-hmm.
1: So I'd take the watermelon. Like,
7: Any desserts in a thermos that you would.
1: A couple of cookies stacked up like a can of Pringles.
7: Yeah.
1: That'd be pretty sweet. No, I don't know. I wouldn't expect dessert from a picnic.
3: You guys wouldn't do like a cake or something?
6: No.
1: If it's like a birthday kind of picnic, sure. But like,
6: but that's
1: crowd.
6: No longer a picnic. That's a birthday.
2: a birthday picnic, some may say.
6: True, but I feel like a cake is not portable, and then you have to like. I mean, it is.
1: I mean, you can port a cake.
6: Port a cake.
7: someone would have to be assigned to it. You can't just bring everything.
1: That's true.
2: I just, like, I wouldn't want to carry on the crusty cake knife after. I don't want to take that home. Just wipe it.
0: What are you saying, Elijah?
4: Gotta go with dairy on this one. I'd like a good fruit platter afterwards. It's just refreshing, and it cleans the palate, and it's just a nice way to end the entire day. I like it.
0: All right, that has been our picnic episode. I hope you guys are ready for lunch. We'll see you guys next week with another food-related topic.
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This is Daria coming back at you on The Juice. This is Radio Western, and I'm playing you some lovely jazz today. You just heard Let Me Grow by Fyodor and Apero. That's a Canadian jazz hop duet from Montreal. Hope you've been enjoying the show so far, my very first one. If you've heard my voice before, it's probably because you've heard me on the news. But yeah, I'm playing you some jazz today, and I can't wait to share some more with you. Next up, we've got Dublon with Oyster Jam.

Ladies and gentlemen, that was Black Narcissus by Gnats from the 2025 album, aptly named Gnats. I'm Daria, and you are listening to The Juice on Radio Western. I'm giving you some delicious jazz to listen to today. We'll be having some more good stuff right next. This is Shiguro Suzuki's Last Cigarette.

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Alrighty, that was Star Eyes by Chet Baker, another favorite of mine, and you are listening to The Juice on Radio Western. I'm Daria. We got some more good stuff coming up for you next. A lot of good stuff this hour, of course. I mean, I'm biased. I'm playing the music, and I do love jazz. But we got some kind of experimental stuff coming up next. This is Kulu's Cafe. He's a wonderful trumpeter who plays a lot of very long, melancholy trumpet. But this is a favorite of mine. This is the very long titled You See a Dragon in the Cloud, I See a Cloud in the Dragon.

That was Bad, Bad, Not Good, along with Samuel T. Herring with the song Time Moves Slow. You might recognize it if you were active on the internet a couple of years ago. There was a really great trend where people would make funny little animations to that song, and it's still a favorite of mine, even though it did have kind of its time in the sun and people don't really talk about it anymore. Anyway, Bad, Bad, Not Good is a fantastic Canadian group, not strictly jazz. They do a lot of just instrumental work, but their jazz pieces like that one are pretty fantastic, in my opinion. I'm Daria, coming at you on The Juice today on Radio Western, and thank you very much for listening. One last song for you today, and that's going to be Berlioz with Deep In It.

0: Does it feel to you like AI is taking over? 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

0: day. 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
1: Yeah,
0: man?
1: Don't wait for her, man. Don't wait for her. I'll tell you what, man. Come with me now, and you know, I'll get you some lunch. I'll hook you up with something. I got a little back, you know, no problem.
2: I hear you. That's cool.
1: All right,
2: it's cool.
3: Man, can't you guys just wait here about a half hour, man?
0: Yo, I'll be back, man. I'm just gonna munch up a little bit, man. I'm pretty hungry.
1: Yo, let him come back.
4: Here you will find food for your body as well as comfort for your troubled mind. 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
4: Of course, my friend. 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I'm not.
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7: How do you think it is?
8: 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The same as the other food.
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11: Well, the cop got. 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
12: Bread and butter.
11: They arrested me.
13: You talk of the people's rights. The people have only those rights which I choose to give them. 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Believe me.
14: I do too.
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13: 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The young traitor who is trying to turn my people against me. Watch him. I have special plans.

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Hello, welcome back to another week of Nightmare in Pink. I'm your host, Adriana. We started a little bit early today, but that's okay, because I was here, so everything's fine. But that song that you just heard was Priur Fantish by Col Corazon, which is a post-punk and like dream pop band from Peru from the late 80s. It was the same people as this other band that I play a lot on my show called Salon Dada, one of my favorites. But yeah, today I've got a bit of everything again. I've got some post-punk, like you just heard. Got some garage rock. Got some local stuff, too. Yeah, it's going to be fun. I'm excited. But up next, I'm going to play a band from Detroit, actually. This band is called Gerber and the Babies, and this song is called Paranoia.

ponte ahí, ahí, junto al guay, ahí, lo que te grabe.

like that.

Okay, that last song was Vacant by the band Auditing. This is a local band. They're actually playing tonight at Supply and Demand, so

This is like a garage rock band from Detroit. Up next, I have more Peruvian stuff. This is a very Peruvian day. But this song is called Tiempo de Nada by Mickey Gonzalez.

Okay, that last song was De Huevo al Colegio by María Teta y El Empujón Brutal, another Peruvian punk band from the 80s and 90s. This is one of the few female fronted punk bands from Lima around that time. It's categorized as like chongo rock teatral, but she talks a lot about like women's freedom of sexuality, and she's got a lot of feminist lyrics. She also talks a lot about her experience in Catholic school. Like this last song was about her experience going to Catholic school as a woman, as an alternative woman. And I also went to Catholic school, so hey, I get it. But before that, we heard another Peruvian band, Los Psychos, which I've played before on the show. Again, proto-punk band from 1965. The song was Cementerio, which I think is fitting because it's the 1st of October, and that means cemetery, in case you didn't know that. But yeah, up next, another Peruvian band, which I've also played before on the show. This is more post-punk, but this band is called Fedales, and the song is called Algo Más.

0: What's in it for me? 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I'm a guider, and it's worth my time. 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

That was Lo Mismo y Lo Mismo by the band El Mejor de Mis Miedos. Before that, we listened to Modern Fuzz by Laurent, classic. Laurent, I play Laurent like every week on this radio show. But if you're around next week and you don't have anything to do Friday night, they're playing at the opening of a new record store, Atomic Sound. So you should pull up for that. Yeah, just look it up on Instagram, Atomic Sound, and you'll find it. And then, like I said before that, we listened to Algo Más by Feudales. But yeah, I have more hardcore punk from Peru. Actually, next song is going to be from Bolivia, so we're switching it up a little bit. Okay, it's not all just from Peru, I promise. But this next song is called La Miel del Mono by the band Gato Diablo.

Okay, that was War Maid, the band War Maid, and the song was Model Citizen, and I thought it was fitting because I am now a model citizen as of last week because I got my citizenship. So, yep, I did that on purpose just so I could talk about it. But yeah, War Maid is a London / Colombian band. Yep. And then before that, we listened to Klaus by the band Los Tres. A little bit spooky. I got spooky songs today because it's October and you got to get into the spooky vibe. But that song was from their album Fome from 1997. It's an alt-rock band from Chile. And before that, we heard some hardcore punk from Peru. The song was Palpitación by the band Radio Criminal. And before that, La Miel del Mono by Gato Diablo. Up next, I have a Mexican, like, techno-pop song band. The song is called Interrogator by the band Interface.

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1: 64, 64, 64, 64, 64, 64. 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
0: B, 6, N, 24, O, 64.

Okay, that was Daily Matrix by the band SARS. This is a band from Mexico from the early 80s. I love this album, which is named SARS. And then before that, we listened to Bingo by Delirios Crónicos, Peruvian post-punk classic. I love that song. They just kind of yell numbers and letters, so it's fun. And yeah, before that, we listened to Interrogator by the band Interface. But I think I have time for one more song, and then that's going to be it for me. Yeah, it was a long show because I started a little bit early. I started like 9 minutes early. So if you listen to those like first 8 minutes, good for you. But yeah, I hope you have an awesome day. And this next song is by the band Los Prisioneros, and it's called Amiga Mia.

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0: This music is the prelude, the introduction, and it signals the start of the longest-running and most listened-to program in the history of broadcasting, Hockey Night in Canada. 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It's also the story of a love affair between a country...
1: A love affair, you say? 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Hi, friends. 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Radio Western, The Public Skate, Thursdays from 3 until 4. All vinyl. That's the move. Hope you're well. I was away last week, and I did miss you. I missed being here. I missed the gang. I missed the buttons. I missed the turntables. I missed all that stuff. But I did have a good excuse. I was away visiting my mom, seeing some of my oldest, dearest pals, and seeing one of my favorite bands I've probably been seeing since 1992. Secret Old Guy. Yeah. Anyway, more about that later. But if you listened last week, thank you. Very cool. I played an episode, like an older episode from about a year ago, that was pretty centered around that band. So if you heard it, you know. But I'll talk about that more later, like I said. Let's get into this week's bag of records, shall we? I'm going to start today's Public Skate, which happens to be episode 87, with something brand new from Julia Jacklin. Okay? From the album The Gem. Here you go. 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

Hey folks, welcome back to the Public Skate. Thursdays from 3 to 4, all vinyl. Got a mixed bag with me. Brand new Julia Jacklin right there. I love her so much. She's so good. Melodies, everything. Every aspect of her records I think are amazing, but there's such a super good line in that last song I just played. She says, "Standing in the yard, trying not to drink, looking at my neighbor eat a peach over the sink." I mean, come on. Pretty sweet. All right, more music on the Public Skate, on Radio Western, on the radio. We are, by we, I guess me, I'm going to play you something right now, something fun and kind of sweet that is from Sergio Mendes and Brazil 66. It is just a little samba, followed by Ugly Duckling, having a bit of fun with the that same little samba. Okay, Radio Western. Here we go.

It's so good. But we are on a schedule here this afternoon. Welcome back to the Public Skate Radio Western. I am your friend Scott. Thursdays 3 to 4, all vinyl. Sometimes I sneak in a cassette or two. But it's the traditional recipe today. All albums. That was a neat little nod there from Ugly Duckling. Just a little samba. Hope you're enjoying what you're hearing so far this afternoon. A little wander through my record collection. At any point, also, I should have mentioned it earlier, but I'm telling you now, I'm here live in studio, as you know, but just wanted to say, please feel free to send me a text message. 519-661-3600. Live radio. We're doing it, folks. Next record that I have queued up here is a bit of a, like a boomerang record for me. So I don't know. I guess all that to say, like, I bought it when it came out in 2022. I was very excited for it. It's Daniel Rosen from Grizzly Bear. I love his solo record before this, but this was his new solo record in 2022. I was very excited, picked it up immediately. And it kind of didn't do it for me right off the bat. I was like, I don't know. There's something here, but I don't know. Tucked it back in the collection. You know, it just disappeared and got forgotten about. I finally was going through to do like a bit of a cull, you know, to bring records out of my collection and into Grooves and get some store credit so I can buy more records to put back in my collection. So I picked that one. I was like, I don't know. It never really did it for me. Adios. And then a couple of weeks ago, I'm in Grooves, and I see this same record, the Daniel Rosen record, in their sale bin, and I was like, I'm going to give this another shot. And good grief, there was probably like I'd say like a 5 or 6 day period when it was the only record on my turntable at home. Obsessed with it. So, I'm playing it for you. It's so good. It's, yeah, he's a total virtuosic fella. The album's called You Belong There, and I'm going to follow that up with a super gem, I would call it, from 1974. 519-661-3600 if you want to text me. Hello. Public Skate Radio Western.

0: Hello, hello. Welcome back to the Public's Gate. That is George McRae. That song is so good. Major hit on that record is Rock Your Baby. Best song on that record is that one, I Get Lifted. Check him out. Super good, 1974. Looks like a really cool dude. He's having a lean on the front cover. He's got a... I mean, you don't know this until you see the back cover, but he's wearing what some folks refer to as the Canadian tuxedo. He's got a Jean Jacquet on top, and he's got some jeans with rips in them on the bottom. He's doing it right. Just having a lean in a construction site. George McRae. All right, folks, some ads from the community. I just caught a peek of the ad coming up right now, and it's one of my favorite show promos, so check that out. And I'll talk to you in a couple of minutes. Public Skate, Thursdays from 3 to 4 on Radio Western.
1: 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It's cool, calm, and mellow. 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
0: Nice one. Hey, welcome back to the Public Skate. Thursdays from 2 to 4, all vinyl today. Here's some more.

Foster Silvers, folks. 1974. Good grief. If anyone is a Run the Jewels fan, you will certainly recognize that sample from Run the Jewels 4, RTJ 4. It is incredible. I got that from this a weird compilation, one of these KTEL Records ones that's just like kind of flimsy and has too many songs on it. So this one, for example, has fantastic 22 original hits, 22 original artists. One of those guys. But that song is very, very hard to find. And I got it for 50 cents a couple weeks ago. That kind of sketchy KTEL compilation has some little nuggets, little bits of gold in there. You have to search, you have to dig. That is the thrill of the hunt for record nerds like me and maybe some of you. Public Skate live on air, 3 to 4 Thursdays. Hello. Hope you're doing well. Big couple of weeks for new releases, new albums, new records. I played you already to start the show a couple from The Gem, the brand new Julia Jacklin record. Amazing, check it out. I'm about to play for you something from the new Beck record called Ride Lonesome. Very, very nice. Also a brand new Proto Martyr record. And I don't have it yet, but I'm hoping to play it for you next week. So stick around for that. They're amazing. I've played them on the show before. One of my faves. New record's incredible, produced by David Fridman. Kind of the Flaming Lips sound guru, the producer from that. Like, just, yeah, amazing. Looking forward to it. All right. So, from the new Beck record, Ride Lonesome, here's a new one. It's called Slow Canyon. Talk to you in a minute.

Yes, folks. How good is that? Holy smokes. Dionne Warwick. On vinyl. On the radio. That's one of my favorite songs ever. I will say that. I mean, that's, you know, I can't say it is number one. I feel like that always kind of rotates, but top 10 for sure. So cool. Yeah. Hi. Scott Rimmel here. Public Skate's the name of the show. Thursdays from 3 to 4. And we are doing what we do. We're playing records for you. Whole mixed bag from my collection at home. All sorts of fun stuff. Before Miss Dionne Warwick, we had... I snuck in another one from Daniel Rosin there. Just because that record is just so good. That was a short, sweet one called Celia. The harmonies in the end? Come on. Wow. Give it a re-listen on your own time and just kind of sink into it. And started that little mini set off with something from the new Beck record. It's called Ride Lonesome. And it is very, very much in the vein of a couple of his older records, like Sea Change from 2002. A lot like Morning Phase from 2014. 2002... 2014, 2026. Is there a little 12-year thing happening here? Am I onto something? Am I on something? I don't know. Possibly coincidence. Anyway, I know that he did go back and bring back the old band from that Sea Change album, and it's certainly sounds like them. It's very, very cool. Beautiful stuff. All right. Earlier, I was talking to you about how I was away last week, hanging out with friends, went to see a band that I've been seeing for a million years. Well, the band is coming up next, two short, sweet ones from their 1994 record, Twice Removed. But before I press play on that, I would just like to say hello and thanks to my old pal, Harris. Harris is working with this band right now. Has been for years, and Harris and I have done a lot of band touring together, seen a lot of this planet together. So Harris, thanks, buddy. Pleasure to catch up with you. Thanks for the tickets. Big hello to all my friends and family who were at that show. It's crazy. Like, there were probably 8 or 10 of us. Grape and Wine in St. Catharines. Who knew, folks? Pretty special. All right, so let's just get right to it. The band I saw last week in St. Catharines at the Grape and Wine Festival was Sloan. You've heard them on this show before. You heard them a bunch last week. That's kind of why I chose that old episode to rerun. So let's get into two from Twice Removed. The first two. This is how the album starts. Public Skate, Radio Western, 94.9.

Hello, folks. Oh, Sloan, twice removed from 1994. Absolute game changer of a record, I think. Amazing. Yeah. And that last song, it's called I Hate My Generation, but there's kind of like that spelling hook. S-E-A-N-S-A-I-D, Sean said. Fun, obviously. I love spelling in songs. But to bring it back, when we first, this came out in 94, like I said, and I was a much younger man then. And my buddy Riley, we were listening to this record and just completely obsessed with it and still are. Riley was at that St. Catharines Grape and Wine show with me as well, and I brought it up to him, because I don't think I'd brought it up to him since it happened in 94, but back then Riley came up to me and he was like, hey, what does scan acid mean? And I was like, I don't know what you're talking about. And he said, scan acid. I was like, I don't know what you mean. And he's like, in that Sloan song where they say S-C-A-N-A-C-I-D. And I was like, no, it's Sean said S-E-A-N-S-A-I-D. But every time I hear that song, I have a little smile. I think about scan acid. No idea. Anyway, folks, we will ride off into the afternoon gray drizzle together here on this Thursday, October 1st, with everyone's favorite band from Duluth, Minnesota. Of course, I'm talking about Low. Just want to say a big thanks for listening. Thanks for tuning in. Thanks for the texts. You guys are great. I look forward to hanging out with you next Thursday. Do you want to do that? Do you want to hang out next Thursday afternoon? Okay, I'll be here. Public Skate, Radio Western, all vinyl, 3 to 4. Radio fun. Catch you next week.

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I'm Daria with your daily news update for Thursday, October 1st. In campus news today, the USC has voted to commission a human rights policy paper that will combine past advocacy efforts related to human rights. This document will unite years of individual efforts, faculty council positions, and campus advocacy movements into one place, making it accessible for future councils and executives, and providing a direct source that can be drawn upon in the future. This document could see the sustainability of advocacy movements and will furthermore outline formal policy positions regarding responsible investment, academic partnerships, and commercial partnerships, as well as rights for demonstrating on campus and supports for demonstrators and students at risk. And a new design is being implemented in Western's Special Constable Service. A patch designed by Jonathan Jameson, a special constable, will be worn by members of the service during days of recognition for Indigenous communities. This addition to uniforms is aimed at promoting open, positive, and honest communication between the service and members of the Indigenous community. Jameson says that it signals the humanity behind the special constable vest and will help to build understanding and trust. In Mustang sports, the women's basketball team will be playing against the York Lions in Toronto tonight at 6 p.m. And the women's hockey team is also playing tonight in Waterloo and will face the Laurier Golden Hawks at 7 p.m. In more London news, advance voting for London's municipal election has begun. There will be advance voting locations across the city between October 1st and 10th, with all locations open from 10 a.m. to 8 p.m. And in national headlines, as of today, Ontario minimum wage has increased 35 cents from $17.60 to $17.95. Under the Employment Standards Act, Ontario is required to increase minimum wage every year on October 1st. But if you're feeling like this isn't enough, you're not alone. Advocacy networks are warning governments that this increase, while welcome, is not enough to help workers pay their bills. Advocates also say that the province is failing to recognize the affordability crisis, something many Western students are finding increasingly difficult to ignore. 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Keep your dials turned to 94.9 FM or head to radiowestern.ca.

Good afternoon, everyone. It's 4 minutes after 4 o'clock. Time now for another episode of The History of Us. Every Thursday from 4 to 6 p.m., The History of Us takes a look at and a listen to the music of Radio Western's past. Our first 11 years on the airwaves of London is what we tend to focus on, and we bring in some vinyl, bring in some CDs, and for the most part, we play the music that we used to play during our formative years on the airwaves of London. We do play stuff from the late 70s right up to the early to mid-90s. It is a retrospective look at the music of Radio Western's past. Maybe your own as well. Some of it, maybe all of it, none of it, who knows. But thanks for tuning in today. Today is volume 1630. I didn't write this down, actually. I think that's what it is. Nobody really cares anyway. I do have one. Last week, we played music from Manchester, England. Next week will be the start. What will probably be a three-part look at the music and history of Altered Images, including my interview with their lead singer, Claire Groken, which I did a couple weeks ago. But there's a there's a few Manchester bands I didn't get to last week. Sad Cafe, When in Rome. But there's one that I had a listener email me saying, how could you not play this group? Actually, he emailed about the Charlatans. But the Charlatans, they're actually not from Manchester. Close to Manchester, but not quite. But the Stone Roses, yeah, formed in 1983 in Manchester, one of the pioneering groups of the Madchester movement of the late 80s and early 90s. The band's classic and most prominent lineup consists of vocalist Ian Brown, guitarist John Squire, bassist Gary Monfield, and drummer Alan Wren. It wasn't until 6 years later they released their debut album, eponymously titled The Stone Roses. And here we go. She bangs the drum slowly. Well, we'll see. She bangs the drum, not necessarily slowly. Stone Roses. Last look at Manchester on 94.9 Radio Western.

Hey, that's the title track to their third album. That album is called The Seer, and that is Big Country. It came out in June 30th, 1986. And yes, that's Kate Bush singing. Unmistakable Kate Bush voice in the back. And you think, how the heck do they, Big Country, who from Scotland, Dunfermline, Fife, Scotland, how do they get Kate Bush to sing on their record? Are they just... Stuart Addison just sort of called her up and said, hey, Catherine, busy today? Do you want to come down to the studio? So anyway, great song. Now, why did I play Big Country other than I like that song and I love Kate Bush? Because Stuart Addison, William Stuart Addison, who was the vocalist, guitarist, keyboardist, songwriter, who passed away in 2001, he was born actually in Manchester, England. Yes, he was. So that whole set was related to Manchester, England, which I did last week because I was in Manchester 2 weeks ago. But anyway, we're not going to do the whole show on Manchester, just these last three. He was born in Manchester, but to Scottish parents. And when he was four, his family moved to the small mining village of Crossgates, about a mile east of Dunfermline in Fife, Scotland. So, and that's where he started in the Skids. I brought some Skids last week, didn't play it. And then Big Country. So they're a Scottish band, no question about it. But Stuart Addison, who's the lead singer along there with Kate Bush, was from originally born in Manchester. And before that was ABC. Now, ABC is a band that hails from Sheffield, England. Interestingly enough, on my flight home, I think I mentioned this last week, I sat beside a guy, at least for a little bit, until no one showed up in the aisle seat and I moved over. But he was from Sheffield, and he asked me, what was I doing in Manchester? And I told him I was meeting Claire Grogan of Altered Images, and he knew who she was, and we started talking, and he said he was from Sheffield, and so we started talking about bands from Sheffield, and ABC was from Sheffield, but... Martin Fry was born in Stretford, which is a market town in Trafford in the greater Manchester, England area. So Trafford is home to Manchester United, I believe, the Premier Soccer League. So he was born in the greater Manchester area, even though ABC themselves are from Sheffield, England. So from ABC, from their album How to Be a Zillionaire, strange name for an album, I got to admit, but How to Be a Zillionaire, which was their third album, came out in March 29th, 1985. We heard Be Near Me, and we started to set off with the Stone Roses, who actually were from Manchester. They formed there from their debut album, self-titled, The Stone Roses, She Bangs the Drums, released in May 2nd, 1989. So let's get back to the music here. We heard Kate Bush singing background on The Seer. So why don't we hear Kate Bush right now from her second album, not her third album, her second. Hang on a second. Was it her second album? I think it was. Never Forever. Oh, and no, it was. It was third. You know what? This is not planned, but this will be the fourth straight song from, the third straight song, I guess, from an artist who the song comes from their third album. The album is called Never Forever. Came out in September 1980. This was a single from it, which came out 2 months before then, June 27th, 1980. This is Kate Bush and Babushka. Great song. A 94.9 Radio Western.

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4: And that you are. You're with Steve Kopp today in the History of Us. It's 4:34. Thanks for tuning in. The first half hour of our 1,630th show is in the books. And we just heard Gopher 3. Yes, my favorite album by a Canadian band of the 80s. Six Friends, it was called. Their only album, by the way. They had a six-song mini-album, of which our opening theme is the instrumental from that, Gopher 3 by Gopher 3, just in case you're wondering. But Six Friends came out in March 1987, hit number one on our charts for 2 weeks, and then was knocked out at number one by The Joshua Tree by U2. Got some U2 a little bit later on because they're celebrating 50 years since they first performed. I don't know, they went back to 1976, actually. But anyway, so from Six Friends by Gopher 3, led by, or the lead vocals of Roxanne Heikert, this band from Vancouver, Someone was a track we heard. And before that, we heard another band from the Vancouver area. They're actually from Burnaby, which is one of the kind of the suburb areas of Vancouver. The Los Durangos, Evil Town, was the one and only release I ever saw from them, a six-song mini-album. Came out in the summer of 1986. Every Leaf's Gotta Fall. Kelly Brock, lead vocalist. Buck Cherry is on guitar. I tried to look up Buck Cherry. He went on to other bands, I'm pretty sure of that. But all I got was an American hard rock band from Anaheim, California. So I have to keep looking, actually. We started the set off with Kate Bush. Yes, we did. Babushka, what a great song that is, from her third studio album, Never Forever. That album released in September 1980 for Kate Bush. So I just got back from camping, actually. I was up at McGregor Point. First time I've been in McGregor Point for over 30 years, actually. Did a lot of biking up there, hiking. They have like over 25 kilometers of trails, and I certainly went on all of them, mostly biking, some walking. And I have a camper, actually, a camper van, and it has a radio in it. So I listened to the Bruce, which is a hard rock station that services, you know, the Bruce Peninsula and so on. But it's all hard rock, all male-dominated. You never hear a female voice anywhere. And I'm thinking, you know, maybe when I was a teenager that was okay, but it ain't okay anymore. So I stopped listening after a while because even though that kind of music I used to like, it just doesn't sit with me as well as it used to, I suppose. But anyway, so you'll hear more, as usual, by the way, female vocals. But before we do that, I'm going to play for you, coming up, a song by the Freshies. I'm in love with the girl on a certain Manchester megastore checkout desk. One last thing with respect to Manchester. But before we get to that, this is Strawberry Switchblade on 94.9 Radio Western.

Hey, that's Blondie from their third album, oddly enough, and one of the best albums of the 70s, anyway, I would say. It's called Parallel Lines, so it's such a great album indeed. 1159 was a track that we heard, written by their keyboard player, whose name is Jimmy Destri. Yeah, Blondie from Parallel Lines. The album came out September the 8th, 1978. And before that, we heard the Freshies. Okay, so the Freshies, it was a single. It was called... I got to get it out here because I couldn't fit it all on one page. Let's see if I have it here. I'm in love with the girl on a certain Manchester megastore checkout desk. And it's by the Freshies, who, I said I was all done with Manchester. Turns out they were formed in Manchester in 1978. They were around for about 4 years, and they've had some one-offs since then, 2010, 2012. And apparently they're back together since 2019. But yeah, formed in Manchester, founded by singer-songwriter and comedian Chris Sive, whose best-known creation, comedy character Frank Sidebottom, originated as a mascot for the group. And over their four-year period between their formation and breakup in 1982, the Freshies released several singles as well as three studio albums. Sive passed away in 2010, though. So yeah, I'm in love with the girl on a certain Manchester megastore checkout desk. One of the longer titles of the song, that's for sure. And we started the set off with Strawberry Switchblade from their debut. Actually, you know what? We only got one thing from Strawberry Switchblade. It was in the summer of 85, I suspect. Maybe in 84. It was a three-song EP. It had Sunday Morning. We don't have that EP. At least it's not in the record library. I don't have Sunday Morning, which is a cover of a Velvet Underground song. But Since Yesterday was on it. I forget what the third song was on it. But then they released an album, self-titled Strawberry Switchblade. And so we played from that album, but it was also on the EP, Since Yesterday, came out in April 1985. They were from Scotland, Glasgow, Rose McDowell and Jill Bryson. And I played them, and I mentioned them specifically because I saw a clip several weeks ago on YouTube of Jill and Rose on a British TV show. Might have been a Scottish TV show, I'm not sure. TV show. And it was almost like a game show. They were on a couch and they were spinning a wheel. And guess who was on the same show at the same time as Rose McDowell and Jill Bryson? Did I say Rose McDowell? It's Rose McDowell and Jill Bryson. Another Glasgowian singer, Claire Grogan of Altered Images, was on there. I don't know what game they were playing. I couldn't quite follow it, but they were spinning some sort of wheel and answering questions. So I mentioned that because next week is the first of my multi-part look at the music of Altered Images. I have all their songs now, even the cover of Little Town Flirt, the Del Shannon song. And just waiting for my copy of Mascara Streaks to show up in my mailbox, their fourth album. And yeah, so it'll be all Altered Images for the next 2, maybe 3 weeks. We'll see how it goes. Even their unreleased songs and some B-sides, that sort of stuff. And more importantly than that is I will interject 37 interview clips. So I did an interview with Claire Grogan, as I mentioned many times, a little over 2 weeks ago on their show in Manchester at the Hole in the Wall. Sorry, Band on the Wall. Is that what it is? Band in the Wall? Band on the Wall? I think Band on the Wall, actually, club. And I'm going to cut it up in 37 pieces, or Christian is going to help me do that. And we'll interject interview clips from Claire Grogan talking about her career with Altered Images. That's next week, folks. In the meantime, let's get back to the music. What do we have in this set? Well, we'll start with this one, Modern English on 94.9 Radio Western.

0: 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You make a pit stop at the dentist to fix your teeth up, and before you head home to
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Thanks for tuning in today, radiowestern.ca as well. Steve Kopp with you on The History of Us every Thursday, 4 to 6 p.m. And what was I going to say? Yeah, it's episode 1630 of said show. Right there was Susie and the Banshees doing a cover, actually, of The Passenger, originally done by Iggy Pop, written by Iggy Pop and Ricky Gardner. Iggy's version was on his album Lust for Life, came out in September 1977. The Susie and the Banshees version came out on their all-covers album called Through the Looking Glass. Through the Looking Glass came out in March 16, 1987. And Susie and the Banshees toured. I think they toured in support of that album. I saw them at Canada's Wonderland at the Kingswood Music Theatre. Only time I ever saw Susie and the Banshees. And the only thing I remember of the show, like Julianne Cope opened up. Susie and the Banshees played. I enjoyed it from what I remember. A lot of spiky-haired people in the audience. I did not have spiky hair, mind you. And she didn't speak to the audience other than one time when someone threw something on stage and she admonished that person. But nevertheless, The Passenger by Susie and the Banshees. And by the way, Iggy Pop praised their version. He liked it. He said, it's good. She sings it well. She threw a little note in when she sings it that I wish I had thought of. And it's kind of improved. The horn thing, so they put horns on it, is an improvement. It's good. And before that, Susie and the Banshees was Crash Vegas, yeah, from their first album called Red Earth, one of the great albums of 1990, in my opinion. We heard a song called Bury Her, Michelle McAdory on lead vocals. I saw them. They played at a club in Kitchener. I went with Darren Addison. Was that in 2017, I guess? And they had everyone there. They did not have Jocelyn Landois, but they had Colin Cripps, Greg Keeler on drums. Sorry, Ambrose Potty on drums, Colin Cripps on guitar, and Michelle McAdory. And they sang most, but not all the songs from that album. It was a good show. Started to start off with Modern English. This comes from their third album, Ricochet Days, it was called, released in 1984, February to be exact, on the 4AD label, Vertigo Records in Canada, Psy Records in the U.S. And the album actually peaked at number 93 on the Billboard Top 200. We heard a song called Hands Across the Sea. So Susie and the Banshees, they do have a link to Claire Grogan and Altered Images, who will be the topic of my shows for the next 3 weeks. Just want to do some more plugs on that. And you'll find out. I asked Claire about that, Claire Grogan. How did you get to be on the Susie and the Banshees tour? And that's what they did. They played March 25th, 1980, opening up for Susie and the Banshees when they played in Glasgow, Scotland, and then later would perform the opening act slot on their Kaleidoscope tour. So that's next week. Claire will talk about that. In the meantime, I got another song for you. This is Spandau Ballet. I heard this song when Spandau Ballet, I think it was the 1987 British Music Awards, they played the song on that. I just happened to be flicking around the channels back then on TV, and I saw it, and I said, oh, this is kind of a cool song. The song is called Through the Barricades. And again, another link to Claire Grogan and Altered Images. So when Spandau Ballet guitarist, songwriter Gary Kemp met Claire Grogan in 1981, her band, Altered Images, employed a Belfast, Northern Ireland native, Thomas Kidso Riley, as a member of the road crew. Spandau Ballet would end up hiring him, Thomas Riley, to sell merchandise during their 1983 UK tour, and they enjoyed his upbeat personality. We're talking about Thomas Riley, just a road crew for Altered Images and then selling merchandise for Spandau Ballet. He, however, became a casualty of the Troubles. The Troubles were, you know, Protestants and Catholics not getting along in Northern Ireland, and the British being there and the Catholics not liking it, and often causing trouble, basically. Yeah, he was walking with a group in which someone ridiculed a British army patrol, and he was shot. He was walking home bare-chested, and they stopped at an army patrol, giving his name and details. He walked away. In one hand was his takeout, and the other hand was his T-shirt. A few seconds later, he was dead, shot in the back by a young private who would become the first British soldier convicted of murder while serving in Northern Ireland. Kidso was 23. And so they wrote this song for him. This is Through the Barricades on 94.9 Radio Western.

Hey, you know what? Music is very powerful. It can take you back in time. You know, certain smells do that too, but music in particular. That album by Joe Jackson, Night and Day, came out on June 25th, 1982. And starting in September, was the news co-sports editor at the Gazette that year. And because things went so well for the first couple months, our editor-in-chief, Susan Delacorte, treated us all to concert tickets to go see Joe Jackson. So we saw him on his Night and Day tour. I don't specifically remember if he played that song, Real Men, which was a single release from it. But yeah, maybe. And actually, the single came out June 10. When was the album? The album the same time. So yeah. So it reminds me, because back in September, October, during the summer of 82, working out at Fanshawe Golf Club, kind of met one of the kitchen staff girls there. Suze was her name. And we started dating in September, or in October, essentially. So yeah, it takes me right back to those days. Those were fun days, innocent days. I mean, we broke up 2 years later, so that's kind of sad, actually. But yeah, takes me back there, that's for sure, for some reason. And before that, we heard another kind of sad song, Boys Brigade, their one and only album, actually, they released. Malcolm Byrne, Tony Lester, and others in the band. It was just self-titled. We heard Melody, kind of a sad song indeed, because we had a guy that beat her most nights. Don't want to hear that kind of stuff. But anyway, and we started the set off, and that came out in 1983. Did I mention that? In the summer of 83. And we started the set off with Spandau Ballet. Yeah. Another kind of sad song, because he's talking about his friend who was shot as part of the Troubles, definitely. And I should, what else did I want to mention about that? Through the Barricades. Yeah, he talks about how he wrote this. And we're talking about Gary Kemp, who was main songwriter for the band Spandau Ballet. Excuse me, man, getting all choked up here. But yeah, he talked about the song that his friend that they had hired to kind of be their guy selling merchandise was shot by a British young private as part of the Troubles, although they weren't making any Troubles at the time. But he later visited the guy's brother, and the guy's brother took him to the cemetery where he was buried, and it just really hit him, and he went home and ultimately wrote Through the Barricades, which would be the title track of their album, Through the Barricades. So yeah, it's kind of a touching song, because he's remembering his friend, actually, who shouldn't have been killed for something like that, for sure. And the guy's name was Thomas Riley. Yeah, I mentioned that. The other thing I wanted to mention, I keep bringing it back to Claire Grogan and Altered Images, who will do our first of three parts next week and get some interview clips with Claire as well, which so back in 1981, Gary Kemp met Claire Grogan, and I wrote this down somewhere. Oh, there it is. Yes, he met lead singer Claire Grogan and felt an instant connection with her, in part due to their conversations about writers. And so for his birthday that year, this 1981, she, Altered Images Claire Grogan, gave him a copy of the novel Lolita by Vladimir Nabokov, with whom they discussed that album, that book, actually. He intended the relationship to be platonic, despite the fact that Claire Grogan was ultra cute at the time, still is, actually. He had already had a girlfriend, but he was also competing for her attention with two other men, actor John Gordon Sinclair, who starred with her in Gregory's Girl and had a chance to kiss her in the movie. I'm so jealous. And artist David Band, who had designed the cover art for Altered Images. And so, so he wrote the song Communication, roughly about that, and also the song True. Yes, it's true. Their biggest hit was written about Claire Grogan by Gary Kemp. And Claire did tell me, part of the interview, but she did tell me that they did date for a little while. I don't know how far they went or anything like that, but yeah, they have a special relationship. And why not write a song about someone? Okay, that should be it for the Claire Grogan stories. I don't want to give away my next three shows. Here's REM on 94.9 Radio Western.

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All right, that is the extended remix version of I'm in a Different World. That song originally was done by the Four Tops, by the way, back in September 1968. It is a Holland Dozier Holland song written by Brian Holland, Lamont Dozier, and Edward Holland Jr. of Motown fame. Yeah, so, but this was Dave Stewart and Barbara Gaskin's redone version, I'm in a Different World, came out in August 1984. And I wasn't going to try to make any more connections with Claire Grogan and Alter Images, but I can't help that because Dave Stewart and Barbara Gaskin also did a song back in 1981 called It's My Party, a cover of the Leslie Gore number one hit from 63, I think, Leslie Gore, when she did the original version. And I played that a month ago or so, whenever it was, can't remember exactly. But that song, It's My Party, hit number one on the British single charts. And guess what? It kept another single from hitting number one. This other single would end up peaking at number two. And what was that single that was kept out of number one by Dave Stewart and Barbara Gaskin? It's My Party, Happy Birthday by Altered Images with Claire Grogan. Yes, there you go. And before that was another cover version, actually. It was Madness doing It Must Be Love, originally done by Labby Siffre. Is that how you pronounce his name? It's a him. Labby Siffre released his version of It Must Be Love as a single in 1971, hit number 14 on the UK singles charts. Yeah, so English singer Labby Siffre. But done by Madness, just as a single, Madness. Their version came out November 25th, 1981. We started the set off with R.E.M., Life's Rich Pageant, album number four for them. First time I actually kind of noticed R.E.M. I know their first three albums all hit our charts. I was a DJ in some of those summers. I keep talking about, I don't know how I could have missed those first three albums, but I did. But I didn't miss Life's Rich Pageant. And from that, we heard The Flowers of Guatemala, album that came out in July 1986. All right, I'm running low on time here, so let's get back to the music. Oh, before I do that, you know, talked about Manchester, England, bands from Manchester last week. Been kind of touching on Manchester a little bit this week. I forgot to mention, here's some other groups from the 60s that hail from Manchester. Yeah, Herman's Hermits came from Manchester. Davy Jones, who would later go on to the Monkees, he's a Manchester native. The Hollies, great band, also from Manchester. Freddie and the Dreamers had a big hit with I'm Telling You Now. The Dakotas, who backed up Billy J. Kramer, one of Brian Epstein's artists in his stable. I don't know if Billy J. Kramer was from Manchester, but the Dakotas were. 10cc, Godley and Cream were a couple other artist from Manchester. I forgot to mention that last week and earlier today. Let's get back to the music now. So what do we have next? I'm trying to remember, actually. Oh, yeah, it's been that last couple sets have been kind of soft, yeah? Nothing wrong with that. Let's speed things up a bit here on 94.9 Radio Western.

Hey, that song by request, or at least the artist is by request, maybe not particularly that song. That's Public Image Limited. This comes from their fourth album, This Is What You Want, This Is What You Get. And from that, we heard This Is Not a Love Song. They actually released that as a single in 1983 and then re-recorded it for the album. So I think we heard the album version because that's what I have. And that's a request from Mike, one of my trivia buddies. I'll see him on Saturday for trivia. And I think his siblings, they went to the Danforth Music Hall on Monday, September 28th, and saw Public Image Limited. And this was the fourth song they played, apparently. This is not a love song. I don't know what kind of song it is then, if it's not a love song, but there it is, Public Image Limited. And it does connect, this is what he pointed out, not rightly so, to Altered Images, because PIL, Public Image Limited, on September 13th, 1980, were on the first day of the Futurama 2 festival. There was a show the next day as well. And Altered Images were on the bill on that first day as well. And it was their big break, actually, as you'll hear next week on my Altered Images start of my three-part look at them. And Claire Grogan does talk about this, because I asked her about it, at that concert, the Futurama. In the crowd was the influential BBC DJ, John Peel. He heard them and loved them, actually, and said, you got to come on my show. So we might even be able to play for you next week the John Peel sessions, that Altered Image. I think they had three sessions with John Peel. So anyway, a good connection there. And before Public Image Limited, and by the way, Public Image Limited are still touring. They're playing in Washington, D.C. tonight. So if you hop on a flight really quick, you might be able to get to see them. Actually, you probably wouldn't be able to do that. Where are they tomorrow night? I got to look. It's really small here. So what's the day? They're in Washington. Tomorrow they're in Philadelphia, and then in Boston, and then they have a day off then in Richmond. They're playing till October the 9th, and then they don't get back on tour till February the 17th in Salt Lake City, so Public Image Limited. Strangely enough, his former band, the Sex Pistols, were in town last week as well, in Toronto, I think, last week it was, with the three original members, Glenn Matlock, Steve Jones, and Paul Cook, with a different lead singer, because, according to Steve Jones, touring with Johnny Lydon is miserable. He's just miserable all the time, apparently. Anyway, before that, we heard M plus M from their album Mystery Walk, which is their fourth, and their first just fully under the M plus M name. We heard Cooling the Medium from them. And no, actually, it was their fifth album. Sorry about that. But their first under the M plus M name. And then Holly and the Italians from their one and only album together, The Right to Be Italian. Great album. Came out in September 1981. Tell That Girl to Shut Up. That's it for another episode of The History of Us. Thanks for tuning in, everyone. I'll be back next week with part one of a multi-part look at the music of Altered Images. We'll talk about Claire Grogan. We'll talk to Claire Grogan. We'll intersperse some of the interview clips and give you the history and lots of their music. From at least starting with their first album, their first singles, and some unreleased stuff, B-sides, that kind of stuff, next week on The History of Us. I'll be back on the air. Yes, I will. Saturday, 1 o'clock. Alex McComb and I will have the call. Western 4-0 are taking on the Queens Gales, 4-0. Last year, Western beat Queens in quadruple overtime in Kingston, a game that I called. It's going to be a tie. I hate to say it, but I think Queens will win that game. But anyway, battle of undefeated teams, first place on the line. That'll be Saturday, 1 o'clock from Alumni Stadium. Steve Kopp, that's me, and Alex McComb will have the call. I'll leave you with our only 90s song today. Yeah, these are the Breeders with the song Cannonball. So until next time, so long, everyone. Tune in if you're interested in Mustang football on Saturday. Bye.

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Hey everyone, welcome to Nothing on TV. I'm your host, Jack Seaports, and from 6 to 8 every Thursday night, we play a selection of music. 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

0: That was Caught in Your Glow by Silver Starling. Next up is President Heartbeat by Everything Everything, who I'm actually seeing tonight with my friend and lead singer of my band,
1: Hello.
0: Millie, who is going to introduce the song after this. This is President Heartbeat by Everything Everything.

0: Hi, my name is Millie Sedlacek. I am the lyricist, bassist, and singer for Jackson My Band November Witch. I wanted to give a little bit of info about the next band, 12 Rods, because they're one of my favorites. They recorded this album, Split Personality, in 1998 at lead singer Ryan Olcott and Evan Olcott's studio in Minneapolis.
1: Don't ask me.
0: They're most well known for their track, I Wish You Were a Girl, which kind of blew up online a couple years ago, but this is Split Personality by 12 Rods.

0: Anin Kinoea. 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That's Music is the Medicine on Mondays from 7 a.m. to 9 a.m. on Radio Western.
1: 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At MyCRI, you will find an easy way to create an email that you can send to the politicians who need to hear your message. 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

0: That was Intravenous by Catherine Wheel. We're going to go to some ads, but don't go anywhere.
1: You can leave me behind. Trust me, I'll only hold you back. I'll be parked right here, waiting for you, while you let...
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0: It's the top of the hour, and this is Only a Shadow by the Cleaners from Venus. You're listening to Nothing on TV. I'm your host, Jack Seaports.

Those two tracks were Primitive by the Groupies and China Girl as performed by Iggy Pop. Next up, we have World That's Not Real by Gloria Ann Taylor. This song was, I played it a couple of weeks back when I did this album. But it's been sampled a lot. It punches above its weight on the album in terms of sampling. And you'll hear why. It's great.

Those were Allison by Elvis Costello and Endless Summer by Acetone. I play Allison because I heard that one in, what was it? It was Adaptation. It's in the background of one of the party scenes. And just really reminded me of how much I like that song. I'm going to do Line Up by Alaska next. No Suede this week, so I guess I'm preferring Elastica now.

0: That was Line Up by Elastica. We're going to go to some ads, but don't go anywhere because we still have half an hour left.
1: Look up! In the sky! Is it a plane? No! It's a flying saucer! A UFO!
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0: This is Mike Check by Rage Against the Machine.

Those two tracks were Ballerina Out of Control by The Ocean Blue and You Just Don't Exist by Plumtree. Next up, we have another Canadian band. This is Broken Social Scene's KC Accidental.

0: Thank you very much for listening to this episode of Nothing on TV. I've been your host, Jack Seaports, and we're on every Thursday from 6 to 8 p.m., so make sure to tune in, and I hope you have a great rest of your week.
1: Hi, I'm Gabby. Do you like Big Thief, Wise Blood, or Haley Hendrix? Do you like the song playing under my voice right now? If you do, tune into my indie show, Kaleidoscope, every Wednesday at 1 p.m. on 94.9 Radio.